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0: 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We have over 35,000 listeners. The Lightwalkers, the Heartbeaters, and so many more listeners. Some of old school, traditional, quartet, contemporary, gospel, rap, and instrumental gospel music. 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We are here for all of you. 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

Sunday started by greeting you. In the name of our Lord and Savior, Jesus Christ, certainly Jesus is the answer for the world today. It is within him that we have our being. We are who we are because he is who he is. And if the truth be told, we're nothing without the Lord Jesus Christ. Listen, if you know that you are who you are because he is who he is, honk your horn, throw your hands up, wipe the sweat off your forehead, as Bishop Ruby Pedestal would say. 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

0: you. 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
1: 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But beloved, know that God is with you. 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Love you. 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
1: 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Just to kind of let you know where people are going to church, and y'all better get over to KOKA and tell me where you're going to church. Rachel Jackson is headed to the historical Star Hill

0: Baptist Church. Robert Franklin is headed to Kingdom United Church. Rosemary Atkins is headed to Mount Moriah Baptist Church in Frierson, Louisiana. And Tamika Martin is headed to Mayflower Baptist Church in Houghton, Louisiana. And Jacqueline Maiden is headed to the Church of the Living God. And of course, Lenitra is headed to Cedar Hill Baptist Church in Grand Cane, Louisiana. Also, Latricia Black Diamond Collins is headed to the Temple of Christ Baptist Church. And Lee Rogers is headed to St. Mary Baptist Church. Eric Brooks is headed to First Baptist Church of Cedar Grove. And Lester Jackson is headed to Greater Zion Mission Baptist Church. Brenda Adams is headed to New Greenwood Baptist Church. Evelyn Renee is headed to Jesus Center Full Gospel Church in Wascom, Texas. Yeah, y'all doing it, okay? And Aaliyah is headed to Mount Moriah Baptist Church. Eunice is headed to Friendship Baptist Church in Grand Cane, Louisiana. Got a lot of Grand Cane listeners. And of course, Erica Bryant is headed to Galilee Baptist Church. And Keisha Taylor is headed to Timon Bethlehem Baptist Church. And Sharon Mazin is headed to Union Star Baptist Church. And Sandra is headed to the mighty New Zion Missionary Baptist Church. Latoya is headed to Vision Family of Faith. And Lena Taylor is headed to Union Star Baptist Church. Betty Smith is headed to Praise Temple. Catherine Cook is headed to Eden Worship Center. Sandra Shepherd is headed to Galilee Baptist Church of Houghton, Louisiana. Forestine Moore is headed to Midway Baptist Church number 2. Cameron Fisher is headed to Praise Temple. And Betty Sloan is headed to Beautiful Gate Ministries. And Diaquiana is headed to Greater Zion Missionary Baptist Church. Chucky Spearman is headed to Willow Shoot Baptist Church. Maggie Jamerson is headed to Morningstar Baptist Church. Randy Hall is headed to Mount Perrin Baptist Church. And Eddie is headed to Stonewall Baptist Church. LaShonda Lindsay is headed to Morningsport Baptist Church. Sherry Bam is headed to Tabernacle Baptist Church. Sherry Brown is headed to King Solomon Baptist Church. Alice Robinson is headed to Eden Worship. Perkins Kidd is headed to Midway Baptist Church. Y'all better get to church. Get to church. And once you get to church, tell everybody you've been listening to CJ Sunday Mornings. CJ Sunday Morning, and of course it is time for me to get out of here, but you know I can't skedaddle without giving you that verse of the day. The verse of the day is coming from Deuteronomy chapter number 7, verse number 26, and it reads, Do not bring a detestable thing into your house, or you like it, will it be set apart for you.
1: Don't touch that dial. Inspiration,
2: and now we bring you the Russell Road Church of Christ, where Brother John Dansby is the pastor.
3: This was something that was naturally in the center of the Holy of Holies, the temple itself. This psalm is a part of the victory chant where the people of God are celebrating God's presence because they believe that God's presence actually was on the ark. And so when the ark was moved, they believed that God had moved. And so the Ark of the Covenant had been taken away from Israel by the Philistines. And after it stayed there for some time, God gave them the victory over the Philistines. But then as they were moving this ark back, and they were moving it back in a way that it was not really preordained by God, David decided to put it on a cart. Was supposed to be carried by the Levites. And as this cart is being going back, as the Bible says in Samuel 2 Samuel chapter 6, he says that the ark became unsteady. And as the ark became unsteady, Uzzah was there beside the ark, and he decided that he was going to touch the ark. Well, nobody was supposed to touch the ark but the Levites themselves. He was trying to do a good thing, but I want to tell you this morning that ark should have not been on that cart in the first place. It was supposed to be carried, not driven. You might be saying, well, that's kind of harsh. Why would God do something? If the ark was out, the holiest of what God had given the children of Israel was now falling on the ground, and a man decided to steady it, keep it from falling on the ground, and God struck him dead. And after God had struck him dead, the Bible says that David got a little angry with God. Folks say, well, no, you know, he was a man of the gods. Oh, no, David got a little angry with God because of what had happened, what had transpired. And so he left the ark in the house of Obed-Edom for about 3 months. And after he had left it there for some 3 months, he found out that the house of Obed-Edom was being blessed by the presence of the ark in the house. And David decided to go back and get the ark and bring it to Israel. Sometimes we'll see blessings in somebody else's life that we ought to have. But because they have obeyed God and we have not, they're enjoying the blessing. And so here, as we look at this particular text, and as we go back to the text at hand in Psalms chapter 68, Bible says, who daily bears our burden. King James says, who daily loads us with benefits. I'm here to tell you this morning that there are benefits in the burden. There are benefits in the burden. I believe this morning that God is in control of everything. And someone said that when God is in control, nothing is out of control. God can load us with benefits, and God can also bear our burdens. There are benefits in God bearing our burdens. There is benefit in the circumstance that we may be experiencing right now. There are benefits in the issue in our lives right now. There are issues with what is going on in our lives. There are benefits in it. Israel did not have the presence of the ark and the accompanying presence of the Lord in their lives. They learned some valuable lessons. They learned that the ark has to be protected. We need to protect what we have. They learned that they cannot fight their battles under their own strength and authority. We talked a little bit about that this morning, in trusting God, leaning not on our what? Own understanding. They learned that once sin gets a foothold, it will destroy individuals, it will destroy families, and ultimately it will destroy a nation. Sound familiar? Sin. It's destroying us individually. Sin is destroying our families, and sin is destroying the nation. See, they had to keep their eyes on the ark. And at this time, they won't be so careless as to slip the log, to slip away into the enemy's hands. See, they were loaded with lessons to be learned. Loaded with the realizations to be grasped and hold on to. Loaded with the benefits in the midst of their burden of not having God in their midst. See, we can learn more on a rainy day than a sunny day. We can learn more in the darkness than in the light. We can learn more in the throes of sorrow than we will ever comprehend in the brilliance of joy. And so God uses circumstance to develop us, to develop our character. He uses these circumstances to make us more and more like Jesus. See, it all depends on how we're looking at it. It all depends on how the perspective we have, and our perspective really is formed by God himself. Depends on how we are reading and meditating on the Word of God. depends on how we assemble for Bible class and training class and seminars, workshops, and all of these things lend to our knowledge. All these things lend to our spirituality, but knowledge means nothing if it doesn't become tangible. It means nothing. It means nothing at all. In the midst of our circumstances we face every day, Jesus warned us that we're going to have some burdens. Jesus warned us that we're going to have some problems in this world. No one is immune from issues. No one's immune from that. No one is immune from having things go on negatively in their lives. No one is immune to pain or insulated from suffering. No one is immune from self-inflicted wounds. No one is immune from being inflicted by outside sources, if you will. And sometimes it's divine in nature in what God allows to happen in our lives. No one gets through life burden-free. Life is a series of burdens. It is a series of burdens. Every time we get through one thing, another thing is waiting. Every time we get past one thing, something else is going to come up. Not all of them are big. All of them are so large that we can't get through the day, but it's a burden nonetheless. And so Peter says this. He says this in 1 Peter chapter 4, verses 12 and 13. We all know it. Beloved, think it not strange concerning the fiery trial which is to try you, as though some strange thing has happened to you. But he says in verse number 13, but rejoice, inasmuch as you are partakers of Christ's sufferings, that when his glory shall be revealed, you may be glad also with exceeding joy. See, God uses problems to draw us closer to him. He uses these things. So either we are going to draw closer to him or further away from him. See, the Bible says the Lord is close to the brokenhearted. He rescues those who are crushed in spirit. Psalms chapter 34, verse number 18. See, some of our most deep and intimate experiences of worship we're going to experience in this life on the darkest days, when our heart is broken, when we feel abandoned, when we're out of options, when pain is great, and then we turn to God and God alone. See, the truth is we learn things about God and ourselves in suffering that we can't learn any other way, that we can't learn just by walking around, just by reading something. God could have kept Joseph out of jail. He could have. God could have kept Jeremiah from being tossed into a pit. Paul could have been kept from being shipwrecked three times. The three Hebrew boys, God could have kept from being thrown into that fiery furnace, but he didn't. Even Daniel got thrown into the lion's den. God could have kept that from me. You know, I had to look it up. This is just a little thing. I had to just look it up. The size of a lion. I don't want to be next to a lion. I don't want to touch a lion. Unless it's behind. No, matter of fact, I don't care if it's behind something. I don't want to touch it. A lion is some 10 feet long, weighing about 420 pounds. Some say 550 pounds. It doesn't really matter to me whether it's 420 or 550. That's big. That's huge. They called him king of the jungle. Daniel was thrown into a den of lions. A den of 400 plus pound animals. He was thrown in the midst of that. Just to let you know how many lions were in there. When the king came the next morning and called out to Daniel, And Daniel answered back. All of those who had accused Daniel and their family were thrown into the same den. The Bible says when they were thrown into the den, that their bodies did not reach the bottom of the den because the lions had already torn them apart. That's how ferocious the beasts were. Yet God allowed Daniel to sleep in the lion's den. He allows problems to happen. And every one of those persons was drawn closer to God as a result of the burden. Burdens force us to look to God and depend on him instead of ourselves. Look at what Paul says. In 2 Corinthians chapter 1, in verse number 9, he says, we felt we were doomed to die and saw how powerless we were to help ourselves. But that was good. See, he puts it, there's a pause there. He says, we were powerless to do anything to help ourselves. Come. He said, because that was good. He said, for then we put everything. He said, we put everything into the hands of God, who alone could save us. Who by himself, who was the only one that can save us. We need to write this down. We'll never know that God is all we need until God is all that we got. We'll never know. See, regardless of the cause, none of our problems could happen without God's permission. Everything that happens to a child of God is filtered by God. He intends to use it for good, even when Satan means it for bad. Because God is in control. He is sovereignly in control. Accidents are just incidents in God's plan. Because every day of our lives was written on God's calendar before we were born. Everything that happens to us has a spiritual significance, if you will. See, in Romans chapter 8, 28, 29, Bible does say, we know that God causes everything to work together for the good of those who love God and are called to what? According to his love, purpose for them. For God knew his people in advance, and he chose them to become like his son. Now, understanding this verse, because I think it's probably one of the most misquoted and misunderstood passages of scripture that we have in our library. It doesn't say God causes everything to work out the way we want it to. Doesn't say that. It doesn't say God causes everything to work out to have a happy ending on this earth. Doesn't say that at all. It's not necessarily true altogether, but God, that's not God's intention. There are many unhappy endings on earth. There are many unhappy endings in our life. But we still have the victory. Because see, this life is fleeting. This life is vanishing. This life is going away. The Bible does say, what is life? We're about a vapor. Here's for a little while, then we what? We vanish away. But we can't have a happy ending to this life. That mean anything? Don't have happy endings necessarily in this life. But we have a happy ending at the end of this life because of our faith in Christ Jesus. And isn't it interesting to me that we claim, proudly pronounce, that Jesus is a healer. The church is a hospital for sick folk. And then we act surprised and stunned when someone gets sick. I had someone tell me one time, and he says, Brother Vince, I'm not a church girl. I believe in God, but I don't do everything right. But he said, it's surprising to me that all the folk in my family who profess to love God, who go to church all the time, who carry a Bible around with, act like Jesus has been sitting on their lap all their life, and then something happens in their life and they're woe is me. He said, I get tired of hearing people, supposedly of God, say things like that. And this is a guy who doesn't necessarily go, he said, I don't go to church all the time, I'll be right, but yet he recognizes the lack of faith in those who are supposed to have faith. And so when we look at this, why are we so surprised when we have sick folk in the church? Why are we so surprised when we have folks with issues in the church? Why are we so surprised when folks have problems in the church? Why are we so surprised when people fall down in the church? Why does that surprise us? Why does that? Because it's the only thing, everything will be done perfectly in heaven, but on this earth. God, Jesus already said we're going to have some problems, we're going to have some issues. Sometimes, well, I think we spend too much time looking at somebody else. Not understanding all of us have some issues. All of us have some problems. And notice I said some. I didn't say one. We all got some problems. Y'all got some issues. And when you break this down, one author put it this way. When he breaks these, he says that this particular verse down, he says, we know. See, our hope in difficult times is not based on positive thinking, wishful thinking, optimism. It is based on the truth that God is in complete control of the universe and that he loves us. God is. And we know that God causes. God is the grand designer behind everything. Our life is not a result of a random chance of fate or luck. There is a master plan. God is pulling the strings. We make mistakes, but God never does. God cannot make a mistake because he is God. Everything. God's plan for our lives involves what happens to us. And we determine how we're going to react to what happens to us. Our mistakes, our sins, our hurts, it includes illness, it includes death, disaster, divorce. It doesn't matter what it is. God has already planned it out and purposed it for our lives in the sense that he allows us to respond in the right way. God can bring good out of the worst evil. God can. He did it at Calvary. The worst evil perpetrated against him on Golgotha's heel resulted in our salvation. Don't tell me what God cannot do. And then he says to work together, not separately, not independently. The events in our life work together in God's plan. They're not isolated acts, but interdependent parts of the process to make us like Christ. When you bake a cake, you use flour, salt, raw eggs. Well, I know, Betty Crocker. Stay with me. I know a lot of times we don't bake cakes like that anymore, but anyway. My wife does. Flour, salt, raw eggs, sugar, and oil. Eat individually, they don't taste good. Individually, they don't taste good. But when you put them all together, they become delicious. It will give God our distasteful, unpleasant experiences. He'll blend them together for the good. God is able to take our ugly behavior over here, our bad decisions over here, our misfortunes over here, and bring them all together for his good. Isn't that something? He said for the good. It does not say that everything in life is good. Much of what happens in life, we know, is evil and bad. But God specializes in bringing good out of the bad. See, in the family tree of Jesus, four women are listed. Tamar, Rahab, Ruth, and Bathsheba. Tamar seduced her father-in-law to get pregnant. Rahab was a prostitute. Ruth wasn't even Jewish. Bathsheba committed adultery with David, which resulted in her husband's murder. These aren't sterling reputations, but God brought good out of bad. Jesus came through the lineage. Let's put this out here also. This public service announcement. We aren't all that good either. We're only good as we think we are. Sometimes we look at somebody else, and we don't say it out loud, but we kind of side-eye somebody and say, I'm not as bad as that over there. I know we do. I know I've done it. I've done it. See, it's all about us, all about the grace of God. God's amazing grace, not just because he saved us, but because he saved me personally. And because he saved us, we can rely on him. God's purpose is greater than our problem. God's purpose is greater than our pain. God's purpose is greater even than our sin. He is crafting us. He is molding us into the image of his son. He wants us to use, he wants to use us in his service if we allow. We ought not let people stunt our divine growth process out of their own insecurities and even inadequacies. Abraham was old. Jacob was insecure. Leah was supposedly unattractive. Joseph was misused. Moses was apprehensive. Gideon was scared. Rahab was immoral. David had an affair and had a dysfunctional family. Elijah was suicidal. Jeremiah was depressed. Jonah was reluctant. Peter was impulsive, hot-tempered. Martha was worried. Samaritan woman had several failed marriages. Zacchaeus was unpopular. Paul was an accessory to murder. And God used him for the good. God used him. Because see, if we, I just gave you a small list, a short list here. We could probably find ourselves in one of those. If we're honest with ourselves. See, God used each of these people in service, and he used them for the good. See, we need to be careful about harshly judging people and writing them off. Writing folks off. Because we don't know. None of us know. None of us, we think, well, I know. No, you don't know. You don't. I'm sorry. You don't know. Sometimes we think we're clairvoyant. We can read people's mind. I know what they meant. No, you don't. No, you don't. No, you don't. Well, but what they meant for, okay. Okay, I want you to do this. I want you to do this. Next time you think that way, think about this. How many times have we done so? Then ask for forgiveness. And then done it again. And ask for forgiveness. Done it again. And ask for forgiveness. Let me hit you on something. The God that we're asking forgiveness of, he already knew that we were going to do what we did. And he still forgave us. And then we can't forgive somebody when they... Let's move on. See, the songwriter had it right. When they wrote, please be patient with me, God. He's not through with me yet. See, when Satan sifts us as weak,

We've been playing music for generations. KOK is and continues to be a gospel station for every generation. We are the heart of gospel music.

0: listening to CJ Sunday Morning, and good Sunday morning to each and every one of you. You already know how we get this Sunday started by greeting you in the name of our Lord and Savior, Jesus Christ. Certainly, Jesus is the answer for the world today. It is within him that we have our being. We are who we are because he is who he is. And if the truth be told, we're nothing without the Lord Jesus Christ. Listen, if you know that you are who you are because he is who he is, honk your horn, throw your hands up, wipe the sweat off your forehead, as Bishop Ruby Pettisclo would say. 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

verse of the day today is coming from Deuteronomy, chapter number 7, verse number 26, and it reads, "Do not bring a detestable thing into your house, or you, like it, will be set apart for destruction. 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

listening to CJ Sunday Mornings. And of course, I just want to encourage each and every one of you today to know that God loves you no matter what it is that you go through, no matter what it is that you experience, no matter what it is that you have to face each and every day. We're all tested by trials and tribulations. We all go through things that make us want to cry, that make us want to give up, that make us want to throw in the towel. But beloved, know that God is with you. Even if you're walking through the valley of the shadow of death, you are to not fear any evil because God is with you. Hold on to God's unchanging hand. You can make it. You got this. And sometimes you just need to hear somebody say, you can make it. You can make it. God bless you. Love you. And keep your radio locked right here to CJ Sunday Mornings.

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0: church. Let me just say to all of you who are listening to me right now, I hope you're up and I hope you're making your way to church. 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
3: 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If so, get to KOKA.AM and add it to our community.

gonna be making your way to church, right? Just to kind of let you know where people are going to church. And y'all better get over to KOKA and tell me where you're going to church. Rachel.

headed to Mary Gula Baptist Church. Robert Franklin is headed to Kingdom United Church. Rosemary Atkins is headed to Mount Moriah Baptist Church in Frierson, Louisiana. And Tamika Martin is headed to Mayflower Baptist Church in Houghton, Louisiana. And Jacqueline Maiden is headed to the Church of the Living God. And of course, Lenitra is headed to Cedar Hill Baptist Church in Grand Cane, Louisiana. Also, Latricia Black Diamond Collins is headed to the Temple of Christ Baptist Church. And Lee Rogers is headed to St. Mary Baptist Church. Eric Brooks is headed to First Baptist Church of Cedar Grove. And Lester Jackson is headed to Greater Zion Mission Baptist Church. Brenda Adams is headed to New Greenwood Baptist Church. Evelyn Renee is headed to Jesus Center Full Gospel Church in Wascom, Texas. Yeah, y'all doing it, okay? And Aaliyah is headed to Mount Moriah Baptist Church. Eunice is headed to Friendship Baptist Church in Grand Cane, Louisiana. Got a lot of Grand Cane listeners. And of course, Erica Bryant is headed to Galilee Baptist Church. And Keisha Taylor is headed to Timon Bethlehem Baptist Church. And Sharon Mazin is headed to Union Star Baptist Church. And Sandra is headed to the mighty New Zion Missionary Baptist Church. Latoria is headed to Vision Family of Faith. And Lena Taylor is headed to

0: Hugan Star Baptist Church. Betty Smith is headed to Praise Temple. Catherine Cook is headed to Eden Worship Center. Sandra Shepherd is headed to Galilee Baptist Church of Halton, Louisiana. Forestine Moore is headed to Midway Baptist Church number 2. Cameron Fisher is headed to Praise Temple. And Betty Sloan is headed to Beautiful Gate Ministries. And Diaquiana is headed to Greater Zion Missionary Baptist Church. Chucky Spearman is headed to Willishute Baptist Church. Maggie Jamerson is headed to Morningstar Baptist Church. Randy Hall is headed to Mount Perrin Baptist Church. And Eddie is headed to Stonewall Baptist Church. LaShonda Lindsay is headed to Morningsport Baptist Church. Sherry Bam is headed to Tabernacle Baptist Church. Sherry Brown is headed to King Solomon Baptist Church. Alice Robinson is headed to Eden Worship. Perkins Kidd is headed to Midway Baptist Church. Y'all better get to church. Get to church. And once you get to church, tell everybody you've been listening to CJ Sunday Mornings.
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0: listening to CJ Sunday Morning, and of course it is time for me to get out of here, but you know I can't skedaddle without giving you that verse of the day. The verse of the day is coming from Deuteronomy chapter number 7, verse number 26, and it reads, Do not bring a detestable thing into your house, or you, like it, will it be set apart for destruction. Utterly abhor and detest it, for it is set apart for destruction. The thoughts on today's verse is simply this: a little corruption, a little poison, and a little rotten are not all that bad, are they? Of course they are. God has made us pure and perfect in Jesus, according to Colossians chapter number 1, verse number 21 through 23. What a glorious thought. Why would we want to stain his perfection with what evil is? Why would we want to make it rotten? Why would we want to make it detestable? Our Father wants us to dedicate ourselves to him and to live as his holy people. And not only live as his holy people, but God wanted Israel under Moses to know that they must stay away from wicked things that God had slated for destruction. In case we want to dismiss this kind of warning, God had Paul write the first century Christians. You can look at that in 1 Thessalonians chapter number 4, verse number 3 through 8, also chapter 5, verse 22. Let's look to the Lord in prayer. Father, we come to you in the name of Jesus, thanking you for this day, thanking you for your goodness and your mercy and your loving kindness toward us. We pray now, holy and righteous God, please empower us to resist temptation and to turn away from sin. Give us a more passionate desire to cherish and to protect the purity you have given us through the sacrifice of Jesus. Please give us a holy revolution to evil and wickedness. Draw our heart closer to yours and give us a passion for your holiness. Thank you for making us holy and precious in your sight. It's in Jesus' name we commit our body to your honor. In Jesus' name we pray. Amen. Listen, keep God first, because with God, all things are possible to them that believe. And if you know that, my brother and my sister, then you're headed to the top, fueled by faith. Get to church. 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

So 6 through 9 represent the theme of this series, but then chapter 5, verse 1 through 11 is where I want to drop anchor for my sermon today. Amen. Let me read this theme scripture. It says, "He spake also this parable. A certain man had a fig tree planted in his vineyard. And he came and sought fruit thereon and found none. And he said unto the dresser of his vineyard, Behold, these 3 years I come seeking fruit on this fig tree and find none. Cut it down. Why cumbered it the ground? And he answering said unto him, Lord, let it alone this year also, till I shall dig about it and dung it. And if it bear fruit, well, and if not, then after that thou shalt cut it down." Amen. Chapter 5 of Luke, I want to read the first 11 verses that form what theologians call a pericope, and it is the call of the first disciples. And it says, "And it came to pass that as the people pressed upon him to hear the word of God, he stood by the lake of Gennesaret, or the Sea of Galilee, and two ships standing by the lake. He saw two ships standing by the lake, but the fishermen were gone out of them and were washing their nets. And he entered into one of the ships, which was Simon's or Peter's, and prayed him that he would thrust out a little from the land. And he sat down and taught the people out of the ship. Now, when he had left speaking, he said unto Simon, Launch out into the deep and let down your nets for a draught or a big catch. And Simon answering said unto him, Master, we have toiled all night and have taken nothing. Nevertheless, at thy word, I will let down the net. And when he had done this, they enclosed a great multitude of fishes, and their net brake. And they beckoned unto their partners, which were in the other ship, that they should come and help them. And they came and filled both the ships, so that they began.

began to sink. When Simon Peter saw it, he fell down at Jesus' knees, saying, "Depart from me, for I am a sinful man, O Lord." For he was astonished, and all that were with him, at the draught of the fishes which they had taken. And so also was James and John, the sons of Zebedee, which were partners with Simon. And Jesus said unto Simon, "Fear not, from henceforth thou shalt catch men." And when they had brought their ships to the land, they forsook all and followed him. Amen. I believe that every gardener, every farmer, every grandmother who ever kept a backyard garden knows that there is a legitimately dangerous difference between being planted and being productive. See, a tree can have roots that run deep, and it can display bright and lush and emerald green leaves. It can be beautiful from a distance. It can occupy some good soil, soak up the rain, and enjoy the benefits of careful cultivation. But if no fruit ever appears on those branches, eventually the owner of the garden stops admiring the leaves and begins to ask the difficult question, why is this tree taking up this space? Jesus tells us exactly that story in Luke 13. You saw it, didn't you? A certain man had a fig tree planted in his vineyard. And year after year he came looking for fruit, and year after year he found none. Finally he said, "Cut it down. Why is it taking up this space on the ground?" And if the story stopped there, every one of us would be in trouble. But I thank God for the gardener. The gardener steps between the axe and the tree stump and says, "Leave it alone if you would, master, one more year. Let me dig around it and fertilize it. Let me give it an opportunity to bear fruit. And if it bears fruit, great. But if you come back next year and it doesn't bear fruit, cut it down." Morningstar, that simple phrase, "leave it alone one more year," has become something of a theological compass for us. I don't believe Jesus just told his parable to frighten Christians into behaving better. I believe he was asking a much larger question. Why does God plant a people in a particular place? A fig tree was never planted for itself, because fig trees, don't eat fig. Its branches don't exist for its own benefit. It's planted so that everybody else around it can benefit from it and even from what it grows. The same is true of the church. Morningstar was not planted in Moortown so we can simply enjoy worship services every Sunday morning. God didn't place us here merely to maintain a building or to preserve traditions or to admire our own history. God planted us here so that the people of Moortown would experience the goodness of God through the fruit of this congregation. You're not going to say that. That's all right. Every ministry we begin, every prayer we pray, every dollar we spend, every act of compassion we offer must ultimately answer one question. And that question is, are our neighbors better off because God planted Morningstar on this corner? That's the question that will guide us throughout this entire little series that I want to preach every week. We'll return to Luke 13 and ask the gardener one question, and that is, Lord, what fruit are you looking for? And today his answer is one that is unmistakably clear. Before Jesus changes a neighborhood, he changes the people he planted there. Before he bears fruit through us, he grows surrender within us. So the very first fruit Jesus cultivates is the fruit of surrender. Somebody shout surrender. Come on, you can do better than that. Somebody shout surrender. Luke shows us exactly what it looks like while on the shore of Galilee. The first, I want you to see this, that the fruit of surrender begins with Christ's call. Peter was busy. He was exhausted. He was disappointed. He was busted and broke. And Luke tells us that Simon Peter and his partners had spent all night fishing. Now watch this. These ain't no recreational fishermen. These ain't the hobbyists with a cane pole and a cooler full of drinks.
This was a prophetic.

professional group. They were professionals. That's how they fed their families. This is how they paid their rent. This is how they survived under Roman occupation. Yet after an entire night's work, Luke recalls these three painful words. They caught nothing. Did you hear that? They worked all night. They trusted their experience. They used every skill they possessed. And by sunrise, they stood on the shore washing empty nets. Peter thought he was cleaning fishing equipment. Jesus knew he was getting ready to call a disciple. Surrender, ladies and gentlemen, brothers and sisters, almost always begins where self-sufficiency ends. In other words, when we tried everything we know how to do, when we pulled up empty nets one too many times, isn't that where so many of us find ourselves from time to time? Isn't that where you find yourself maybe today? Somebody came into worship this morning washing the empty nets of disappointment. Somebody knows what it's like to have invested yourself in something that didn't work. You're washing your nets of disappointment. Somebody came washing the nets of grief after losing somebody that they loved who had helped them keep their world together, and now they're trying to figure it out. Somebody's washing their nets of sickness because the doctor said you ought to be better by now, but it's not getting better. Somebody else knows what it's like to come into worship this morning washing their nets of disappointment because the relationship didn't work the way you thought it should have. You invested yourself but didn't get anything. You cried and you prayed. Then you prayed and you cried. Then you decide, I'm going to cry and pray. And somebody knows what I mean when I say you washing your nets of financial uncertainty. Somebody is just tired. Tired of pretending. Tired of smiling. From carrying burdens that nobody even knows that you got on your back. But can I give you the good news of the gospel? Jesus has a remarkable habit of showing up while people are cleaning up after what they thought was a failure. I got a witness in here. He'll meet you in some messy places. He'll meet you in a hospital room. He'll meet you in a classroom. He'll meet you around a kitchen table. He'll meet you in a messy house. He meets people in neighborhoods like Mortar. And he meets Peter beside an empty boat with some empty nets. Notice something beautiful in this text. He gets into Peter's boat before Peter ever decided to follow him. You missed that. You missed that. Peter has not confessed his faith. He has not left anything. He has not become a disciple. And yet Jesus steps into his boat anyway. Yeah. Lord have mercy. That, brothers and sisters, is grace. And grace always comes before obedience. I need to help somebody who's in here today. Get your foot off your grandson's neck. He may be bad right now, but don't you give up on him. God ain't gonna change us before he challenges us with grace and gives us grace. Christ enters Peter's space before asking Peter to enter his mission. Jesus will show up in the life of somebody who you don't believe is worth a dime right now. And while you are busy critiquing and judging and criticizing, Jesus is on my boat. I may not look like much. I may not sound like much. I ain't got what you have, but Jesus is on my boat. I didn't invite him to my boat. I don't know what he's going to do while he's there. I can't help it. He just chooses to get on my boat. That's really the story of every believer. God didn't wait until you deserved his love before he loved you. He didn't wait until you had your life together before he called you. Amen. He didn't wait until you were worthy before he stepped into your story. He called you because he intended to make you into somebody you could never become on your own. And the first fruit Jesus looks for ain't performance, it ain't perfection, it ain't production, it's surrender. Because every fruitful life begins with a Savior who lovingly steps into an ordinary boat and simply says, follow me. Did you hear that? Look, watch this. I want to see that the fruit of surrender begins with the call of Jesus, but then the fruit of

0: this lake.
1: He knew every current. He knew every cove. He knew the depths, every fishing pattern. He knew where the fish hung out. Everything in Peter's experience said, this makes no sense. And yet, Jesus confronts his experience and tells him, if you go fish for me, you got to lay your experience down. And watch this, Peter also knew that the best time to catch fish was at night, not after sunrise. And he knows it's not in deep water, it's in shallow water at nighttime. And so his expertise told him, this is going to fail. His experience said it makes no sense. His expertise says it's going to fail. And Jesus says, get out there, like I said. He confronts his experience. He confronts his expertise. But can I tell you this? I think what he really confronts is his ego. Because Peter said, I already tried and I failed. I already have concluded as a professional fisherman, Mr. Carpenter, that ain't no fish to be caught. How often do we respond to God the same way? Lord, I've already tried. Lord, I've already tried to forgive them. I already prayed. I done reached out. They don't reach back out. I've already done everything I know to do. But the greatest obstacle to discipleship is often not rebellion, it's self-reliance. I think I can get it done. But following Jesus eventually requires us to decide whose voice is going to carry the greatest authority. Our experience, our expertise, or his word. Don't tell me what you think based on what you've seen. What did God say? Sometimes the church can be the slowest institution in the world because you got folk in church talking about how it used to be, what we used to do. How this don't make no sense. We ain't did this. We used to do. Listen, the seven last dying words of a dying church is we've never done it like this before. Did you hear me? And yet Christ will confront your experience and your expertise and your ego because his will get done. And so Peter answers one of the statement. That was exposing. He says, Master, we worked hard all night, and we ain't caught nothing. If I was interpreting the actual Greek into contemporary language, he'd say, Mr. Carpenter, that's a pretty good sermon I heard you preach. I couldn't help but hear you on the boat. You preached that sermon. People seemed to like it. Yeah, that was a good sermon, but this is a boat. You handle the preaching. I'm going to handle the fishing. Mr. Carpenter, you're a pretty good preacher. You take care of the sermons. I'll take care of the boat. And yet, he then adds on a life-changing word. Because he says, we worked all night, and we ain't caught nothing. We know what we're doing. And here's what I like, though. He whispers this word that changes his life. He says, nevertheless, at your word, I will. Did you hear those six words? He says, nevertheless. We ain't caught nothing. We know what we're doing. We've been here. I had never seen you fish before. But nevertheless, at your word, I will. Oh, Lord, have mercy. Church, the miracle doesn't begin when the fish appear. The miracle begins when he surrenders. It begins the moment Peter decides that Christ's word is more trustworthy than his own understanding. There comes a moment in every one of our lives when we got to choose between what makes sense and what God has said. Because sometimes what God has said don't make sense. How are we going to knock this wall down? Just march around it seven times. And on the seventh day, seven times, then blow the horn and I'll be done. If the walls didn't come tumbling down. Put the choir out front, and when the army comes, just let the choir sing, and I'll take it. And they discomfited each other, killed themselves. God's got some strange strategies that don't make sense to me, but they make a difference if you follow them. Do I have any witnesses here? Surrender is saying, I don't fully understand, God. Nevertheless,

but nevertheless, God, I tried this before and I failed, but nevertheless, God, at your word, I will. If nobody else will give, God, I will. If nobody else will stand for justice, God, I will. If nobody else will go, I will. If you need somebody to stay, I will. If you need somebody to speak up, if you need somebody to sacrifice, if you need somebody to follow, I will. When everybody else is walking away, who's going to stay? I will. When faith costs me something, I will. When you call my name, I wish I had four people beside myself. I'll be number five that don't mind telling God, I will. So what if nobody else will? I will. Nobody's going to start the business. I will. Nobody believes in the vision. I will. Because real surrender don't say, show me everything first. Real surrender says, nevertheless, at your word, I will. And whenever a woman or a man finally says, I will, something extraordinary begins to happen. The greatest miracle is no longer waiting in the water. It's waiting in the heart. And that's why the third thing Luke teaches us is the fruit of surrender produces transformation. Because if surrender is the fruit Jesus is looking for, transformation is the fruit surrender always produces. You didn't get it. Peter obeys. Jesus says, let down your nets. Against his expertise judgment, he just listens to the Lord and lets down his net. And suddenly, the water begins to move. And it's like the net was saying psst, psst, psst, to all of the fish. And the fish kept finding the net when all night the net couldn't find the fish. Now the fish find the net, and before you know it, the catch is so overwhelming that the nets begin to tear. They signal for the partners to come together, and they haul in so many fish that both boats begin to sink beneath the weight of blessing. And if we ain't careful, we'll miss the real miracle. Because most folk read this story and focus on the fish. But Luke isn't inviting us to marvel at the catch. He's inviting us to marvel at what happened to Peter. Notice Peter's response. Peter doesn't pull out a calculator and start trying to figure out how much this is going to be at the market. He doesn't high-five his partner and say, we made some money today. He doesn't do anything. He doesn't congratulate himself on finally having a successful day. He ain't celebrating. Instead, the Bible says that when Simon Peter saw the fish, he fell down at Jesus' knees and said, get away from me, Lord, because I'm a sinful man. Why would he say that? And I believe because when you truly encounter the holiness of Jesus Christ, you stop comparing yourself to everybody else and begin to see yourself in the light of his presence. His light is exposing. It will expose every hidden dark thing in me. Yes, I can't be around. The miracle didn't simply reveal what the fish were. It revealed what was inside of Peter. His pride and his doubt, his self-reliance were all revealed. And he needed grace and fell to his knees. Peter discovered that his greatest problem had never been empty nets. His greatest problem was an unsurrendered heart. So that's what Jesus does. He doesn't simply change our circumstances. He changes us. He doesn't merely improve our lives. He transforms our hearts. That's why Paul says, if anybody is in Christ, he is a new. Yeah, new creation, right? Not a repaired creation, not an upgraded creation. He is a new creation. And Jesus gives Peter what I believe to be a new heart at that moment. For the first time, Peter sees himself honestly before God. His confidence is no longer in his abilities. His heart is captivated by this man, Jesus the Christ. Jesus gives Peter this new humility. Gone is the fisherman who believed he knew more than the carpenter. He now kneels before Jesus in complete dependence. And Jesus gives Peter a new hope. Not hope because of fish. Not hope because his business is going to be booming. But hope because his

0: future is no longer determined by what he can accomplish for himself, but by what Christ will accomplish through him. Then Jesus speaks words that completely redefine Peter's identity. He said, man, get up off the floor. Don't be afraid. From now on, you're going to catch people. Don't miss that. Jesus doesn't simply give Peter a better career. He gives him a new calling. Did you see that? Morningstar, before Christ changes a community, he got to change his disciples. Because churches don't transform neighborhoods. Change disciples transform neighborhoods. And if we need to be anything, we need to be changed disciples. Because the gardener is cultivating surrendered hearts, because surrendered hearts always produce transformed lives. I got to finish. The fruit of surrender, though, always leads to mission. Listen, when I talk about the fruit of surrender, please note that the fruit of surrender never stops with personal transformation. It ain't about you. Fruit is never produced for the tree itself. It's always produced for somebody else. Sit up. You're not going to like this part. Sit up, because this ain't about you. I, me, mine, mine. I want you to know, Luke closes this story with one of the simplest and most powerful sentences in all of Scripture. Look what he says. When they had brought their boats to land, they left everything and followed him. Did you hear that? Think about what they left behind. They've got the largest catch of their life, the greatest financial opportunity they had ever experienced, the very thing that worked all night to obtain and got nothing. And yet when they encountered Jesus, the fish no longer mattered as much as following him did. That's what surrender looks like. Not because they understood everything. That's what surrender looks like. Maybe I'm the only one who had another plan for my life. Maybe so, but I better talk about me then. This ain't what I wanted to be doing. This wasn't nowhere on my strategic plan, my 10-year goals, bucket list, nothing. Amen. Now, I was going to come to church because I was raised in church. I was going to come to church. I was going to sit about 3/4 ways down on his left side, back that way. That's my spot. That was my plan. Did you hear me? There's nothing in the world that could have melted me down and poured me into a desire to do what I'm doing right now. And then he had to prove something to me. He says, I called y'all before I changed y'all. He said, Jackson, they're going to doubt your call because you ain't going to have much change. But I call before I change. You don't be changed when you're called. Listen, does anybody here know about going out on a date? Can I talk to the brothers? Women, y'all just help me affirm if I'm right or wrong. But if you want to take this woman to the movies and you want to go to a 7 o'clock feature, you better not call her at 6:40. Talking about I'm on my way. Blowing the horn outside. I'm outside. You're going to be outside for a while. Because I ain't going to be able to make the 7 o'clock. No, no. Because if you got sense, what you do is you call in the morning and say, I want to go at 7 o'clock tonight. So you'd have at least the hope that she'd be prepared when it's time to go. Do I have a witness? And when God calls us, he ain't ready for us to go. He calls us to get ready to be ready. And whenever it's time, that's why I got to tell somebody, please be patient with me. Because God is not done with me yet. Don't let what I'm doing fool you. What I got to do may be up the road. And this might just be preparation. That's why you don't see as much change as you want to see. Because he's still changing me. I wish I had about 5 or 6 honest Christians who will say, I still got a lot of stuff in me. But it ain't over yet. He's still changing me because he's called me to something up the road.
1: Thanks for joining us for our worship services this morning.

Tomorrow, we will go to this or that city, spend a year there, carry on business and make money. Why, you do not even know what will happen tomorrow. What is your life? You are as a mist that appears for a little while and then vanishes. Instead, you ought to say, if it is the Lord's will, we will live and do this or that. As it is, you boast in your arrogant schemes. All such boasting is evil. So then, if you know the good you ought to do and don't

listen, those of you that say tomorrow, today or tomorrow, I'm going to this or that city. I'm going to hang around and spend a year there. I'm going to carry on business as usual. I'm going to make me some money. You don't even know what's going to happen tomorrow. What is your life? Just like a vapor or a mist that appears momentarily and then you vanish away. What you ought to be saying is, if it is the Lord's will, I'll do this, that, and all the other. I want to use a simple subject, making plans without God. That's what I want to talk about. Making plans without God. Ushers, thank you so very kindly. Making plans without God. This is a continuation of the series that we've been dealing with now for several weeks, the development of Christian behavior, making plans without God. I need your help this morning. One day a doctor called one of his patients into his office to deliver to that patient some very important news. "I have received the results of your test, and I have some bad news, and I've got some good news." The patient was quiet for a moment, sensing the gravity of the announcement,

Let me have the good news first, Doc. The doctor took a deep breath and said, you have only 24 hours to live. Oh, my goodness, shouted the patient. If that's good news, what could possibly be the bad? The doctor replied, I was supposed to tell you that yesterday. Very few of us live as if there is no tomorrow. Most of us live as if there will be many tomorrows. Like the popular music song from Annie, the sun will come out tomorrow. Tomorrow, tomorrow, tomorrow. I love you tomorrow. You're only a day away. And don't get me wrong, brothers and sisters, in some respects, living as if there will be many tomorrows is good. But in other respects, it can be very bad. If we look forward to tomorrow with hope, then that is a great perspective to look at it in. If we look forward to tomorrow with a haughty spirit, then we are, in fact, in danger. This is where we are in our sermon series, The Development of Christian Behavior. James, my brothers and sisters, deals again with two issues. One of the issues that he deals with is pride. He really deals with pride sometimes even more than he deals with how you and I treat one another. You do know that pride is just as bad as how we treat one another. I made the comment not long ago that most of us, some of us at times, treat strangers better than we treat one another that we've known for a long time. Some of you might remember the song Second Fiddle. It talks about how God won't be put aside. The chorus of this song says this: it's not a bill that's up to be voted on. It became a law when he wrote it in stone. Number one on the list of his Big Ten, he came to earth and he said it again. It's been the same since the beginning of time. Don't be fooled in thinking that it's not a crime. It's not a rhyme or a riddle. God don't play second fiddle. Brothers and sisters, we do for the most part what we want, when we want. When we say what we want, about whoever we want, we are saying to God, listen, I know what is best, and God, by the way, I'll get back with you tomorrow. And some even suggest not tomorrow, but next Sunday. God says to us in James chapter 4, verses 3.

13 through 17 that dog won't hunt. Are y'all interested in this? God says, I have to be first, period. God says, I don't play second fiddle at all. I have to be, as a matter of fact, I've got to be before number one. Either you involve me at the start, or don't bother me at all. God simply says, I've got to be included at the beginning. And I think that you and I know some people, if it's not us, who don't include God at the beginning, but when we get into a jam, y'all help me right along in there. When we get into a jam, that's when we want to grab God and act as if we've been walking along with God the whole time. Making plans without God is something that all of us have done. Sometimes we've made plans without God and didn't know it. But then there are times that we've made plans without God on purpose. You do know some of that stuff. Let me just get off my notes and just talk to you. Some of that stuff that we do at times. We don't want to include God in some of that. Y'all getting quiet. When you get quiet on me, I kind of hang around there because I done hit a soul spot. Whenever we do some of that stuff that we do that we know God is not pleased with, but we know we like to do it, we don't include God in that because we know that God won't tolerate it and we like doing it and we say, no, I can't include God in that. As if God don't know anything about it. Behold, the eyes of the Lord are in every place. He sees both the good as well as the bad. Verses 13 through 17, they give us a warning against arrogant self-confidence. Brothers and sisters, in this lesson this morning, basically tells us, don't get too confident about what will come. Don't get too confident. Don't become so arrogant in what you want to do that you completely leave God out of the picture. Let's dive in. Let me give you three, and I'll shoot you the deuces. The first thing that this text is tailored to teach us is that they anticipated success. That's pretty simple, isn't it? They anticipated success. Look at verse number 13 and verse number 14. Here it is again. Now listen, you who say, today or tomorrow, we will go to this or that city, spend a year there, carry on business, and make money. Why, you do not even know what will happen tomorrow. What is your life? You are a mist that appears for a little while, and then what happens? Vanishes. Verse 13, clearly, church, is a vision for success.
I mean, look at the word of the text. Verse 13. We're going to another city. We're going to hang around for a whole year. We're going to engage in business affairs. And we're going to make us some money. That right there, pretty good vision to me. We're going somewhere. We're going to engage in business affairs. Make some moolah. The problem is, they got a whole lot of nerve. Because nowhere in verse 13 or even 14 did they say anything about God. Tomorrow, we going. They even decide the city. We gonna go to this one or that one. How long you gonna stay? About a year. What you gonna do? Carry on business. What you gonna do? We gonna make some good money. But nowhere do they mention God. Am I making any sense so far? Never claim success without God. Let me say it one more time just for the folk on social media. Never ever claim success without including God into the picture. Would you look at a neighbor you ain't got to tell him, you ain't got to touch him, but tell him, don't do it. When you read Matthew chapter 21, verses 38 and 39, the Bible says, for in the days before the flood, people were eating and drinking. They were eating and drinking, marrying and giving in marriage, up to the day Noah entered the ark. And they knew nothing about what would happen until the flood came and took them away. No one, brothers and sisters, faults a person for eating and drinking if they don't drink too much. I think I better say that again. No one blames a person for eating or drinking if they don't drink too much. But the problem, Noah's contemporaries, God, with Noah's contemporaries, was that God had no place. These people lived as if God did not exist. Now, prop up in your seat and go and let me preach to you for a little bit. That might be what our problem is. For the master. You've made room for Ray Ray. You've made room for Shanquika. But no room for the Lord. You ain't gonna help me. I'm gonna help myself in here this, today. You've made room for everybody else. You've sent out invitations for everybody to come to your wedding. You've sent wedding invitations for the woman that used to have him. Just to dangle in her face that you got him now. You got him, but baby, let me tell you, instead of trying to invite everybody else, you're leaving the main person out. You want a successful business? You sure better put God in it. You
want to be successful,

You better find some room for God. I don't believe y'all gonna help in this house. You want your house to become a home? Put God in it. And I'll say this, anything that you're in and God is not in it, it's best that you get out of it. And if you're in a church where everything else is in it and God can't get through the door, y'all ain't feeling me in this house, it's best that you get out of it. We make room for everything. We even have requirements and qualifications for everything. Even in church, got qualifications and all of this for everything. First thing that you ought to ask, are you saved? Do you know the Lord? Do you have a relationship with the Lord? Preach, Pastor Reed, I'm doing the best I can. Tell your neighbor, make some room for him. That's the wrong neighbor. Tell the other neighbor, make some room for him. Translation. First they say today, then they holler tomorrow. Now you can't control the day, so you know you can't deal with tomorrow. Get this, then that wasn't good enough. Then they said, we gonna go to another city. You can't deal with today, then you know you can't deal with tomorrow, so you know you can't control another city. Watch this. You can't deal with today, can't deal with tomorrow, can't control another city. Then you're going to talk about, we're going to stay gone for about a year. You can't deal with today, ain't got no control of tomorrow. You can't deal with another city. You can't tell how long you're going to be gone somewhere. Then you're going to say, we're going to start us a business. Can't deal with today. Ain't got no control over tomorrow. Y'all ain't feeling me in this house. No control over tomorrow. Ain't got no control over another city. Ain't got no control over how long you're going to stay gone. Still can't determine what business. Then you're going to say, we're going to make us some money. And ain't nowhere you have mentioned the name of Jesus. Baby, let me tell you something. If you're going to do all of that, you better say, Lord,

verse 14. What will happen tomorrow? What is your life? It's like a mist that appears for a little while and then just like somebody who smokes. It don't make no difference what you smoke.

When you blow it out, that smoke vanishes. And even if your life depended on it, or you were told to give them $1 million, you can't grab that smoke and get it. You can't capture it. You can't get it back. That's how life is. It just appears and it's gone. Every believer needs to keep before his or her eyes an awareness of the brevity of life. Psalms 90:12 says, so teach us to number our days. Lord have mercy. You hear 1 minute, gone next. Here one moment and you go on the next. They anticipated success. That's what they did. But now here's something that they did not do. They did not, number two, they did not acknowledge the sovereign. I'm in verse number 15. I got to hurry. Verse number 15. Instead, you ought to say, if it is the Lord's will, we will live and do this or that. They didn't do that. They just said, well, we're going either today or tomorrow, we're going over there. Or we, you know what? We may not even go over there. We may even go over there. But one thing we're going to do, we're going to start a business. And we're going to make some money. Matter of fact, we're going to stay a year. But what they didn't do, they didn't acknowledge the sovereign. Can I tell y'all something? God is sovereign. What does that really mean? When you speak of the sovereignty of God, that literally means, Deacon Lee, that there's no discussion, no debate, no dialogue. God does what he wants, when he wants, how he wants, to whom he wants, to how long he wants. He doesn't have to ask us anything about it. God gives to who he wants to. God takes whenever he gets ready. He doesn't have to have no vote about it. He doesn't have to ask it. Y'all ain't helping me, I'm going to help myself. He doesn't have to ask our permission about it. God is sovereign.

But our behavior, we're so arrogant with this thing. You got your clothes packed, bags packed, bags in the car, gas already in the car, and you already hit 49, 20, or wherever else y'all be, whatever direction y'all be going.

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1: 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Maybe there's a particular prayer concern you may have. You can share that if you'd like. If it's deeply personal, just nod your head, blink your eyes, squeeze the hand. Just so when you pray, Lord, I don't know what's going on with my brother, but I do know that you know. And here is what we can praise God for. Here's what we can praise God for. There is nothing beyond the sufficiency of our God's grace. So I want, somebody said nothing. I said absolutely nothing beyond the sufficiency of our God's grace. So I'm going to ask everybody all over the house to pray now. And let's pray aloud. God can hear all of us at the same time. Let's pray. Come on, Pastor. Let's pray.
2: As we hold hands all over the building, why do we hold hands? We hold hands as a community of believers. Most of all, we hold hands to let somebody know that I'm praying for you. You pray for me, and I'll pray for you. Let's watch God move on your behalf. Father, I stretch my hands to thee, for there is no other help I know. If thou would withdraw thyself from thee, oh, where would I go? I would go to the rock of my salvation. Father, we need thee. Every day and every hour, we need thee. Father, this time, we need you, Father. Many of us have dealt with a rough week, God. We've been through some trials. We've been through some tribulations. We've been through some setbacks, some heartaches and headaches, God. But yet, we know your word says that you are a restorer. You are a restorator. You are a redeemer. Father, thank you for being Jehovah Rapha, the one that heals, God. Thank you for healing this body of ours, God. Father, there are times that we find ourselves in diverse times, God. God, if we ever needed you, we sure need you now, God. We need you in this world, God. When wars and rumors of wars are happening, God, we need

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But yet we know you to be a restorer, God. And so, God, we put our trust in you. For your word says, trust in the Lord

every step of a righteous man is ordered by the Lord. Order our steps in thy word, Lord, and let not any iniquity have dominion over us. For Father, we realize that we have all sinned and we have come short of thy glory. So God, forgive us for the things that we've done. Restorate us, God. Bring us back to right standing with you, God. As we all say that we're sorry. We're sorry, Father, for disappointing you. But yet, Father, you've given us another chance.

0: in their life, in their family life, God, in their financial life, God, in their health, God. We thank you right now. Somebody is grieving, Father, for a lost one, God. Somebody is still heavy on their minds, God. But, Father, we ask that you comfort them, be with them, strengthen them. It's in the matchless, marvelous, wonderful name of Yeshua, of the Lord we pray, in Jesus' name. Somebody say with me, in Jesus' name. Say it again, in Jesus' name. Amen. Say it again, amen and amen. Why don't you drop those hands and give God the praise. Give God praise. Give God praise for turning it around. Look at your neighbor and say, he turned it around. He's turning it around for your good.
1: Amen. Thank you, Pastor.

today. 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

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I mean, you'll be really grateful.

is, and all that he has done.

Exodus chapter 17, verse 15. I want to first lift it from the King James, and then I'll lift it from the New International Version. And here is what King James says. And Moses built an altar and called the name of it Jehovah Nissi. The NIV renders it as such. Moses built an altar and called it the Lord is my banner. And I want to talk about Jehovah Nissi. Romeo and Juliet were teenagers in love. However, Romeo was a Montague, while Juliet was a Capulet. They were from rival families. In scene two of Act Two of William Shakespeare's Romeo and Juliet, it was Juliet who asked, "What's in a name? That which we call a rose by any other name would smell as sweet." Juliet is asserting that one's character transcends one's name, and that her love for Romeo transcends identity. Perhaps there is not much in the names of Montague and Capulet, or Romeo and Juliet, but the nature of God is written in the names of God. There's healing in his name. There's providence in his name. There's deliverance in his name. Whatever you need is in his name. In the text before us, the Israelites were attacked by the Amalekites at a place called Rephidim. Moses instructed Joshua to choose men and to go to battle while he stood on the top of the mountain with the staff of God in his hands. And then they noticed an interesting thing, that Israel prevailed as long as Moses' hands were raised. But when Moses' hands were lowered, the Amalekites prevailed. Moses grew tired. And when his hands were tired, Aaron and Hur set him on a stone, and one got on either side of him and held up his hands until sunset. Let me just throw this in for free. I want to thank God for all the folk who held my hands up when the journey got weary, when the road got rough. Let me thank you for your prayers, because I've got enough sense to know that nobody gets here alone, and that there is nobody who does not need anybody.
This is a great time to praise God for the folk who've been praying for you, for the folk who have been lifting you, for the people who have been encouraging you. Why don't you praise God for that person who looks at you sometimes week after week and says, be strong or be encouraged. That person who slipped your arm around you in a tough time and said, be not dismayed. Whatever the tide, God will take it. I'm talking about that person who said, David, you hadn't been looking good the past few Sundays. I've been praying for you and praying for those children.

sure there were some times Mama prayed. I know how I raised him. But Lord, I don't know what they're doing when I ain't around. Y'all come on, talk to me. Don't act like you didn't go down on the yard and do some stuff you didn't learn in Sunday school. Don't act like you left the house saying, Mama made me go to church. I've got a choice now. Oh, but life happened, and some way, somehow, God grabbed you by the reins of your mind and brought you back. Welcome back. We got one witness. Anybody else here tried another way? But you can testify there is no other way. So verse 13 says, Joshua overcame the Amalekite army with the sword. So God told Moses, write on a scroll. I need you to write it down, because I don't want you to forget it, but I definitely don't want Joshua to forget it. I want you to write it down. Then I want you to make sure that Joshua hears it. I will completely blot out the name of Amalek from under heaven. Then Moses built an altar there, called it Jehovah Nissi, which means the Lord is my banner. Brothers and sisters, there are remarkable leadership lessons from the life of Moses. As with great leaders, he was self-aware. He was a man of empathy, courage, and humility. The meekest man in the whole earth. He also struggled with anger, fear, and self-doubt. But what sets great leaders apart is great leaders own what could eventually own them. Then great leaders pave paths that they may never travel, and open doors that they may never enter. It is in Deuteronomy 34 that God allowed Moses to climb Mount Nebo and to look over into the promised land. Yes, but God didn't allow him to enter. It takes a mighty big leader to open a door he'll never enter. Or to pave a path, come on y'all, that he may never travel. This is a great time to praise God for our trailblazers. That's why you've got to, whether you realize it or not, we are the, let me find a nice politically correct word. We are the people we once laughed at. Okay, you don't remember sitting in church? She finna shout now. Man, you wait till Reverend Daniel get him out of that grave and watch him clear out that road. Now every time you hear the word grace, something happens to you. I used to hear the senior deacons pray. You know, the standard senior deacon prayer. This morning, our Heavenly Father, once more and again, a few of your servants have bowed down again. I want to thank you because the bed are laid down on what McCoolin bore to
sheets been tossed and turned here. What's my whining sheet? You early this morning, you taught me with the finger of love, and my eyes were open to behold a brand new day. Now this is what Deke would say. Deke would say, build me up where I'm torn down. Strengthen me where I'm weak. Now this is where Deke lost me. Deke said, prop me up on every leaning side. Now I'm sitting at Bright Star Church scratching my head. Deke, you can't lean in but one direction. What I've discovered since is your marriage can be leading, your money can be leading, your family can be leading, your job can be leading.

the little old lady who didn't get to go to Grambling and Southern, but she slipped you $2 in a pen and some peppermints. Thank God for the little old men and women who would ask you, you still with the Lord? It takes a great leader to see the promised land and not be allowed to enter the promised land, but pave the way for others to get there. Senator Cory Booker's father said, boy, don't act like you hit a triple. You were born on third base. I'm just trying to say we've gotten a little too comfortable, but somebody here remembers the struggle. Somebody here remembers it hadn't always been this way. Somebody remembers folk died so that we could vote. Some of our elders walked miles to school. At least you can catch the bus. Great leaders know when it's time to step aside. It's going to get a little rough because this message, yeah, because every now and then God will give you a message for yourself. See, great leaders know when it's time to step aside. Watch this. Joshua goes to the battlefield. Moses goes to the mountaintop. Do I have a witness here? Joshua is in the position of warfare. Moses is in the place of wisdom. May I say to the Joshuas, you need a Moses. You need somebody who's been there, who's done that. You need somebody who's been in the trenches. That's why I thank God Warren Brown and M.B. Bass and William Turner Jr. and Harry Blake and Melvin Smith and some other giants in my life who had been there, had seen the road. Every Joshua needs a Moses. Because even if you got strength to fight, you don't know as much as you think you do. May I say to my Moseses, our Joshuas need us. And let us not forget that we've been Joshua and we made some Joshua mistakes. Come on, talk to me now. Let's be honest. We haven't always been where we are now. You might be 72 now, but you've been 22. And when you were 22, you weren't thinking like you think at 72. If so, you wasted 50 years. Whenever I meet a young athlete, in fact, yesterday, there was a young fellow, I think he was about 11. He said he's an athlete, and he was a big boy. And
I said, you pretty good? He said, yes, sir. I said, you better than me? He said, I think so. I said, no, let me tell you, you are better than me. Son, if I raced you now, I'd be in the bed 2 days. Were y'all hearing me? Any more washed up fellas up in here? Big dog got to get back up on the porch. Gone on, praise God for 84. But you better take your medicine in 26. Great leaders. Y'all give me a minute. I know y'all been getting out at 11:30, but give me a minute. Two people said, take your time. I'm back. Great leaders finish well. So what does it mean to finish well? I read in a book some years ago. I tried to find the book, but couldn't find it. But somewhere between 40 and 50 years old, a man has to decide what kind of old man he wants to be. And if he's not intentional about that decision, by default, he'll grow old, cynical, sour, cantankerous, bitter, dry, negative, condescending, pessimistic, and grumpy. And he will condemn more than he compliments. If he's not intent about that decision, at 70, he will become consumed with his own legacy. He'll buy or build stuff he doesn't need as shrines or memorials to himself. He fears being forgotten, and so he consistently centers himself. He becomes his favorite person, and I becomes his favorite word. And without realizing it, he may even call his name more than he calls the name of Jesus. And unfortunately, most leaders and pastors alike don't finish well. Unfortunately, most leaders and most pastors don't finish well. Y'all pray with me, as Johnny James say, right along up in here. Most leaders and pastors don't finish well. Why is it? Burnout and exhaustion, loneliness, pride, self-reliance, lack of bounds or boundaries, and an endless list of other issues. Watch this, including internal conflict. My friend shared this story earlier this week at a conference. He said James A. Garfield was the 20th president of the United States. He was shot in July of 1881, July 2nd, I think it was, and died 79 or 80 days later. Watch this. It was not the bullet of the assassin that killed him. What killed him was the doctors probed the wound, trying to retrieve the bullet without washing their hands. What killed

an enemy. It was the dirty hands of a friend. Preach, Tim Jones. So I've been thinking, I guess I'm in maybe the third quarter of my life. And I've been thinking, what does success look like? Because it can't just be in building buildings or drawing crowds. What does success look like? How will God grade my life and ministry? So I've been sitting with this. I've lost sleep this week. Sitting with this. Because I want to be the right kind of old man. I don't want to be sitting around here at 90 complaining about everything. I'm cheering too loud. Body can't sit down. In times like these, you ought to be glad somebody even at your church. You know people have options. Nobody has to come to your church. That's why I'm glad when y'all get here. And I came last week, didn't even have nowhere to park. I said, Lord, look at all these folks came to church. Praise God. You think I'm fixing to split my church behind a parking space? How crazy it would be to work 32 years to build what we have now and act a fool because somebody ain't got a build on. I'm just glad you're here. Tell sir, it's good to see you, baby, because the truth is, I don't know what it took to get you here. I don't know what you had to go through just to get here. I don't know what much hell you had this week. I'm glad to see you today. So what does success look like? Okay, some preachers don't make no money. We good over here. Thank you, Jesus. So what does success look like? Okay, here's what I think God is looking for in my life. A deeper walk with God, because it's not enough to enjoy ministry and not enjoy God. The second thing that I think makes success, or what success looks like, is character over career. Because it would be a shame to be a good preacher and not a good person. And there are some. All right? The health and well-being of the pastor's family. What shall it profit a pastor to save the whole world and lose his family? Number four, the church functions well without the pastor. I drove by here. Still standing. I peeked in on the streaming. Y'all still shouting. Praise God. Because nobody does this alone. And here's what I know. Help me, brothers. Y'all say something right here. Here's what I know. If you share your platform, God will give you a bigger platform to share. Y'all gonna say something? And then people are more connected

to God than they are to the pastor. And then the pastor has raised capable leaders and a viable successor. Moses is to be commended for a number of things. What I admire most is he got the children of Israel out of Egypt. God told him, you're not going to the promised land. But he was Joshua's biggest cheerleader. I've told you, the nature of God is written in the names of God. And as our banner, God is our protection. See, in old times, an army raised a flag as a rallying point and a sign of who, watch this, of who they fought for. Here's the blessing. But with God as our banner, it identifies who is fighting for us. See, banners celebrate victories. Let me give you two verses that'll bless you and hopefully keep you this week. 1 John 4:4. I don't know who this is for. It says, greater is he who is in me than he who is in the world. Now, if you needed that, say amen. Maybe you didn't need that one. Maybe you need this one. Romans 8:31 says, if God be for us. If God be for us. Can be against us. I'm done in a minute. But God made two promises to Joshua. How many? All right, watch this. God made two promises to Joshua. God's first promise to Joshua is in verse 14. Here is what God says. I will erase the memory of Amalek. In other words, they are no longer your problem. Now, the second promise is in verse 16. God says the Lord will be at war with the Amalekites from generation to generation. They are no longer your problem. God says they are now my problem. Church, let me tell you what blessed me. God is fighting battles for you that you don't even know about. I said, God is fighting for you, and you have no idea what's going on. God is fighting for you. Come on, talk to me. God, see, God can hear what you can't hear. God can see what you can't see. God can handle what you can't handle. Excuse me, church, but I decide I ain't gonna wait till the battle's over.

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God and our Father, we come thanking you again for this day. Thank you for this another worship experience. Thank you, God, for bringing us together one more time. Now, God, we've come to the preaching moment, and we thank you for this privilege, and we thank you for your word. God, someone came this morning to hear a word from you. So, Father, we thank you for using us as the instrument. Speak for us and speak through us. Give attentive ears, give open hearts. God, let your word meet someone right there where they are that may encourage them, may inspire them to keep on pressing their way. And Father, as your word goes forth, if there be any who don't know you in the pardon of their sins, Father, let your word prick their heart and have them come ask the question, what must I do to be saved? Forgive us now of all of our sins, recognizing that we've all sinned and come short of your glory. In Jesus' name we pray, amen. I want to invite your attention to the New Testament. I know we are, school is about to start, I believe next week. And so the Lord has given us direction. And I have been preaching throughout the month of July on discipleship. And I want to embark upon a series today entitled Equipped for the Classroom. I want to, for the next few Sundays, I'm going to be preaching from Ephesians chapter 6. And our attention is going to be on verses 10 through 20 throughout this series. So today I want to lift up verses 10 through 13. Verse 10 through 13, Ephesians chapter 6. And I'm reading from the English Standard Translation. And this is the way my Bible reads. Finally, be strong in the Lord and in the strength of his might. Put on the whole armor of God that you may be able to stand against the schemes of the devil. For we do not wrestle against flesh and blood, but against the rulers, against the authorities, against the cosmic powers over this present darkness, against the spiritual forces of evil in heavenly places. Therefore, take up the whole armor of God, that you may be able to withstand in the evil day, and having done all, to stand firm. The grass will, the flower fade, but the word of our God will stand forever. I want to start with this series, and I want to talk about when your strength is not enough. When your strength is not enough. Brothers and sisters, as we start this school year, many are starting this school year with great confidence. What I mean by that is that students are confident because they believe that they are ready because they have new clothes. They have fresh supplies. Many of them have schedules in hand. Teachers are confident because they have spent weeks preparing their classrooms. They've been preparing lesson plans. They've been anticipating

that some challenges cannot be solved by preparation alone. If you walk with me for a minute, these students know there are assignments that seem impossible. There are difficult classmates. There are demanding expectations. There are unexpected setbacks. There are disappointments. There are moments when students realize they have reached the limits of what they can do themselves. There are moments when they wonder whether they can keep up. But then teachers face the pressure of meeting the needs of every student. They've got to manage classrooms. They've got to respond to parents. They've got to carry administrative expectations. Even they have to deal with limited resources. They even give their best, even when they're not noticed, even when they're not tired. But even parents, y'all help me preach it. I'll be through in a minute. Even parents face their own concerns. Because here it is, they make every effort to provide what their children need. They manage their busy schedules. They help with schoolwork. They address behavior. They stand and do all that they can. They hope their children make wise decisions. Here it is, but whether you're someone who's sitting in the classroom, standing in front of the classroom, or sending someone into the classroom every morning, there will be moments when you realize that what you are facing requires more than you have within yourself. And so, brothers and sisters, when you really understand this, when you see where I'm going with this, you'll know that life teaches us a lesson that I believe that every believer will eventually learn, and that is there comes a point when your strength is not enough. And I think I need to tell somebody, because everybody will eventually arrive at this place. I know somebody saying, I'm not there yet, but I believe I've got some seasoned saints that would agree with me when I tell you what Grandma said. Grandma said, just keep living. Because eventually you're going to find yourself when in a place where you don't have enough strength to make it. There will be days when your wisdom is not enough, when your wisdom can't solve the problem. There will be days when your resources can't change the situation. There will be days when your relationships can't carry the burden. There will be days when your determination cannot overcome the struggle. Can I be real with somebody this morning? God has a way of bringing us to the end of ourselves, not to leave us there, but to remind us what we cannot do in our own strength, but he's been able to do in his strength. And so, brothers and sisters, I need you to understand something. The greatest lessons of faith are often learned when we discover that we are no longer enough, but God has always been more than enough. Somebody gonna help me preach this morning, because you understand really what this sermon is all about. And here's the entire sermon. This is what I'm trying to teach you in my lesson today, and that is God's power is sufficient where human strength reaches its limits. And that's encouraging to somebody to know that when you run out of strength, God has enough strength to get you through what you're going through. And you got to understand.

courage. I thought I had enough wisdom. I thought I had enough love. But somewhere in there, my struggle almost took me out of here. But I had to realize that God has enough strength. And can I tell you? Let me just go and tell you. I know, because you think God designed you to handle stuff on your own. But I need to tell somebody, God never intended for his people to try to simply rely on themselves. God never intended when he created you for you to think you can handle life by yourself, for you to handle your struggles all by yourself. He's always called his people to depend on him. And y'all, that's exactly where Paul brings us to. That's where he goes, because when you read this letter, this letter to the church at Ephesus, you'll discover that he's reminding believers of everything that God has done for them through Jesus Christ. Walk with me now. He showed them that they have been saved by grace. He's shown them how they've been made alive in Christ. He's shown them how they've been called to live differently because they belong to him. Now, as he's preparing to close this letter, he reminds them that living this Christian life will involve opposition. I know you thought when you got saved, things were going to be rosy. But the last time I checked, a rose bush got thorns. And if you're not careful when you try to pick a rose, you'll mess around and get pricked by one of those thorns. All I'm trying to tell you, Paul wants us to know that in this Christian life, you will have some struggles. You will have some tears that you have to shed. Matter of fact, if I go back to the Old Testament, Job said that man born of a woman is only of a few days, and those days are what? Filled with trouble. We got to realize that this Christian life will involve opposition. But what Paul does, Paul calls us, in the face of this opposition, in the face of the struggles that many of us got to go through, before he tells us what to put on, he tells us that we've got to stand firm in the midst of this spiritual battle, this spiritual warfare, this spiritual struggle that you and I will have to go through. I need y'all to see this, because the greatest need in this Christian life is not a greater determination. The greatest need in this Christian life is a greater dependence upon God. And so that leads me to my relevant question, because somebody here is asking yourself this question: what do you do when life demands more strength than you have? What do you do, Pastor, when I've cried, I've worried, and I'm at the end of my rope? Pastor, what do you do? What do you do when I feel like giving up? I must not be preaching to the right crowd. What do you do when you don't have enough strength to even make it through the day? Well, can I tell y'all, Paul answers

question as he brings this letter to a conclusion. And the first thing that Paul says, that when life demands more strength, then you have to give. Y'all, it's real simple. He said, first of all, you got to depend on the Lord's strength. Y'all, it's right here. You got to depend on the Lord's strength. Why? Let me tell you why. The Lord is strong. You and I are weak, finite, sinful people. Got to call it what it is. I know you dressed up. I know you been had it together. But the reality is all of us are weak, finite, sinful people. And the truth is we cannot face the flesh, the world, and the devil all by ourselves. You wondering why you still struggling? It's because you trying to fight this battle all by your strength, by yourself. The strength needed for victory is not in you, but it's in the Lord. That's why Paul said, finally, Paul said, I told you all of this. He said, but the last thing I'm going to tell you, you dealing with this spiritual battle. He said, be strong in the Lord and in the strength or the power of his might. Can I tell y'all, brothers and sisters, this is not suggestive language. This is not giving you an option. This is a divine imperative. This is a command. To live in spiritual weakness is to live in spiritual rebellion. What you've got to understand, God commands you and I to be strong. In fact, the grammar of this text indicates continuous, repeated, or ongoing activity. In other words, you being strong in the Lord, it's a way of life. That's what Paul is saying. This strength is internal, not inherent. What do you mean? Well, we are to be strong in the Lord and in the strength of his might. Strong in the Lord. Strong in the Lord. What does that mean? That means, brothers and sisters, strength is found in submission to the Lordship of Jesus Christ. Okay, wait a minute. I think I'm preaching too hard. Let me say this. You can't be strong in the Lord if you are not in the Lord. That make any sense? You can't be strong in the Lord if you're not in the Lord. Let me translate it because somebody else needs to hear it another way. That is, you cannot experience divine enablement if you don't submit to divine authority. Meaning, if you don't submit to the Lordship of Jesus Christ, then guess what? You are not in the Lord. But for some of us who have submitted, we've given our lives to him. We've submitted our lives to him. That means our strength is in the Lord. Why? Because we've submitted our lives to him. But wait a minute. Because on the other hand, you're not strong because you're in the Lord. I know that messed y'all up, didn't it? The strength you and I need is available, but it's not automatic. Okay, come on back this way because I think I lost y'all. Y'all got quiet. Y'all was, yeah, Pastor, please, Pastor. You don't get it just because you are in the Lord. Let me say it this way to help you. You got to trust in the Lord with all of your heart. Lean not to your own understanding, but in all of your ways acknowledge him, and he will direct your path.
the command, be strong in the Lord, it's not a call to become spiritually independent. It's a call to recognize our continual dependence upon God. Paul is not encouraging these Ephesian believers to summon, in some way, summon inner strength or to develop some greater self-confidence. He's directing them to the only source of strength that can sustain them in this spiritual life. Yo, let me say this. One of the greatest misconceptions in this life is that maturity means needing God less. Y'all ever seen folk that when they get saved and they grow up and they think they know everything? They get to this strange belief. Oh, I'm saved now. I've grown up. I'm mature spiritually. I don't need God as much as I used to. I don't need him as much as I used to. I can get through what I'm going through. Let me tell y'all, that is a lie. The longer we walk with Christ, the more aware we become of our own inabilities apart from him. When you walk with him closely, when you have a relationship with him, and I ain't talking about just knowing him in some experiential way, but I'm talking about knowing him intimately, because you've been sick, he healed you, he's done so much for you. I'm talking about those. The more you spend time with him, the more you know, I can't do this by myself. I've been trying, but God, I realize I ain't strong enough, I ain't smart enough, I'm not wise enough to handle life on my own. Can I tell y'all, there are moments when we experience cannot solve the problem. There are moments when our education cannot answer the question. There are moments when our leadership cannot carry the burden. There are moments that expose the limits of human strength and reveal the sufficiency of God's strength. In other words, Paul says that believers need to stop measuring life by what they can accomplish and begin measuring life by what God is able to do through them, to through those who trust him. Yes, sir. Let me move. Let me move my second point. Let me move, but I need to tell you something. God is not looking for people who think they can handle everything. God's not looking for people who think that. He's looking for people who know they can't make it without him. And sometimes God allows us to arrive at the end of ourselves, because that's where we finally discover the beginning of his power. Y'all need to see this. The greatest obstacle to experiencing God's strength is often our confidence in our own. Oh God. As long as you believe you're enough, you'll never fully depend on the one who is. In other words, you got to get out of self. You got to stop thinking that you have it together, because guess what? Let me tell y'all something. Spiritual warfare is not about learning how to fight the devil. Spiritual warfare is about learning how to obey God. And sometimes God will strip away the things we've trusted so that our confidence is no longer placed in our abilities, but is placed in his faithfulness. Can I tell y'all, the greatest victories in this Christian life are not won by people who never feel weak. Come here, Paul. Y'all remember when Paul was dealing over in 2 Corinthians 12? He was dealing with
Come here, saint. Come here, child of God. I need to talk to somebody. Let me tell you, when you're weak, ain't no sense in you struggling. Ain't no sense in you trying to handle it. God has enough strength that when you're going through, when you're about to let go, it's his strength that's holding you. It's his strength that's keeping you from falling. So when life demands more strength than you have to give, you got to depend on the Lord's strength. But then when life demands more strength than you have to give, secondly, you have to discern the real conflict. Lord, I'm weak. I know you're going to give me strength. But then verse 11 comes back and records another divine command. But not only does it give a divine command, but it also gives the intended results. Because watch this. He says, put on the whole armor of God. Let me teach this for a moment. This command in verse 11 fulfills the command in verse 10. And the way to be strong in the Lord is to put on the whole armor of God. Y'all, strong Christians are dressed for battle. I need y'all to see this. Because somebody's saying, well, Pastor, you know, I've been doing this myself. Feel like I'm doing pretty good. Why do I need this armor? Why I need the armor? Why I need it? Get the answer right here. To stand against the schemes or the wiles of the devil. I got to get very practical. The devil is real. I knew y'all thought he got the red suit, pitchfork, horns, pointed ears, all that stuff. I know y'all believe that. Y'all, let me tell you, the devil is real. And guess what? It's foolish for you to deny the existence of the devil. Can I tell you this? You don't believe the Bible if you don't believe in the devil. If Jesus viewed the devil as a real person, but wait. Let me deal with verse 11. Let me deal with this, because verse 11 encourages or exhorts the believer to put on the whole arm of God to stand against the schemes of the devil. Verse 12 explains why. For we don't wrestle against flesh and blood, but against the rulers, against the authorities, against the cosmic powers over this present darkness, against the spiritual forces of evil in the heavenly places. Let me tell y'all something. If y'all don't get nothing else out of this little sermon, our struggle is not against human forces. Our struggle is against

0: spiritual forces. In fact, Paul describes our enemy, y'all. He says the rulers, the authorities, the cosmic powers over this present darkness, and the spiritual forces of evil in heavenly places. Y'all, he's not describing four different battles, but he's emphasizing the organized and determined nature of Satan's kingdom. Can I tell you all, Satan is an organized threat. He is sneaking behind. He's scheming. He's planning. He's doing things that's going to go against the purposes of God. And I need you to see this, brothers and sisters. He's real, and he's going to do all of these things, and you and I don't have the strength within ourselves to overcome the attacks of the enemy. That's why Paul has already told us, be strong in the Lord. Can I be honest? If our struggle was just against humans, we could handle some stuff. There are some things we could handle if it was against human strength, but because the battle is spiritual, only God's power is sufficient. Matter of fact, let me come back. When Paul wrote these words, these believers in Ephesus lived in a city that was filled with emperor worship. It was filled with pagan worship. There were many who were practicing. They were dealing with occult practices, and so following Christ placed them in direct opposition to the culture around them. And so they understood that the pressures they experienced were more than social or political, because here it is, behind those pressures was an unseen spiritual reality. And Paul wants the church to understand that the greatest battles are often invisible. Now that doesn't mean, let me clarify some stuff. That doesn't mean every disagreement is caused by Satan. That doesn't mean every hardship is a direct spiritual attack. It does mean the enemy seeks to use every circumstance to discourage you. He seeks to use every circumstance to divide the church. He seeks to use every circumstance to distort truth and even weaken our witnesses. Let me just ask the question, how many churches have lost their effectiveness because members treated one another as the enemy? How many marriages have been damaged because people fought each other while ignoring the spiritual battle? How many believers have become discouraged because they misunderstood the true nature of the conflict? Can I tell y'all, Christians are not called to fight people. You wonder why I don't argue about some stuff? Because the battle is spiritual. When you really understand this, brothers and sisters, there comes a time when we gotta understand. Ooh, Lord, have mercy. We have no business fighting one another.
1: Right there, Pastor. Right there.
0: We ain't got no business at odds with each other.

to my clothes in a minute. I know some of y'all, that's what y'all waiting on. I'm going to get there in just a minute. The devil is not like God. God is in all of our houses at the same time. Meaning he's omnipresent. The devil is not omnipresent. He can't be at your house and mine at the same time. Howsoever. That ain't even a word. He uses people to carry out his plans, and those of us who ain't close to God fall victim to the devil using you to cause hell, raise hell, and bring all manner of friction. Why? Because you ain't strong enough in the Lord and in the power of his might. And so the enemy would rather have you fight people than to fight for your faith. Matter of fact, if he can keep your attention focused only on personalities and circumstances and disappointments, you will never recognize what's happening beneath the surface. That's why God calls people to see beyond the visible and respond with spiritual wisdom rather than human frustration. Let me tell y'all something. Don't underestimate the devil. Don't underestimate him. But on the flip side, don't overestimate him either. Because guess what? Ooh, Lord, I'm preaching good today. Oh, Lord, let me... Oh, Lord, I'm about to lose my mind. Now, while we know Satan and his forces are real and that he uses y'all sitting in the pews and in the pulpit and in the choir and on us, he uses people. Can I tell you, although Satan's forces are real, they are not equal to God. Remember, they are created beings operating under God's sovereign authority, meaning our confidence is never in our ability to outsmart the enemy, but it's in Christ who's already defeated him. I'm trying to wrap all this up, but I gotta say this. When I was growing up, we had an old shed in the backyard, and oh Lord have mercy, that shed, one day, grandfather went out there and just kind of didn't put a whole lot of weight on it, but he pressed Vincent the wood, and the wood gave in, and next thing you know, when that wood gave in, he discovered that it was infested with termites. Oh God. And anyone who's dealt with termites knows that the greatest damage occurs when no one can see it. In fact, by the time cracks appear in the walls, the problem has already been growing beneath the surface. Can I tell you, spiritually, visible
problems often point to deeper spiritual realities. And so Paul teaches us to look beneath the surface and remember where the real battle takes place. In other words, don't look at people when they acting, I heard somebody down in Alabama say, when they cutting the food. Realize that the battle is not physical, it's not against human, it's not against flesh and blood, but it's against the devil, and he's going to do all that he can behind the scenes to try to undo and hurt whatever God is doing. Okay, I'm moving. Discern the real conflict. Depend on the Lord's strength. But when life demands more strength than you have to give, lastly, you have to stand in God's provision. Y'all, Paul's conclusion. Look at this now. It's remarkably practical. Watch what he does, because the battle is spiritual. Because your strength is not enough. Paul says, take up the whole armor of God. Y'all, I ain't the smartest person, but notice Paul never tells believers to create their own protection. The armor already belongs to God. Matter of fact, can I put y'all on Bible ground? If you take your Bibles and flip over to Isaiah 59 and 17, it says he put on righteousness as a breastplate, a helmet of salvation on his head. He put on garments of vengeance for clothing and wrapped himself in zeal as a cloak. Can I tell you, the whole armor of God is the Lord's battle gear. Everything necessary for faithful living has already been supplied by him. But what you got to understand is your responsibility is not to invent new resources, but your responsibility is to receive God's provision and walk in it. Because watch this, after telling the believer to take up the whole armor of God, he tells us to do it so that you may be able to stand in the evil day. Y'all, I got to park for a minute. I got to park because Paul says the evil day. Pastor, when is the evil day? The days before Christ's second coming, yes, they will be particularly evil. But this is not about the last days. It's about the present day. Paul said, if you back up one chapter, Paul said, look carefully then how you walk. Not as unwise, but as wise. Making the best use of the time, because the days are evil. Can I tell y'all, Paul is not just referring to the cultural situation of his day. The evil day is any day the enemy decides to attack.

0: out. But all the enemy will suddenly cause that smile to turn to tears. And I don't know who I'm talking to, but somebody needs to realize that yes, the enemy will do whatever he can.
1: 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Our chancel choir will move you, and Pastor Collier's messages will uplift and encourage you. The Bible says, delight thyself in the Lord. You are invited to come and share in that delight at the Galilee Missionary Baptist Church. We look forward to seeing you. Until next time, be blessed.

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1: your girl, Jay Sully.
0: Jay Sully. Listen, Jay, I'm telling you, how's your weekend been so far?
1: It's been good.
0: What is the laugh is about?
1: Because
0: I'm going to be laughing all day, you know.
1: Yeah, you just going to show off.
0: Because Friday, Thursday, is which when they put in my gold teeth. I'm laughing one side. Yeah. Gold represent God.
1: Does it?
0: Yeah, to me it does.
1: Okay.
0: This morning it does. I mean.
1: Whatever's got the smile, we'll be fine with it.
0: That's all that matters.
1: Yeah.
0: Whatever make you smile.
1: Yeah, well, yeah.
0: Well, okay, what do you mean by that? Make a point. What do you mean?
1: Because some things aren't good for us and they make us smile.
0: Oh, like what? Please tell me. Enlighten us this morning.
1: There's plenty of things that we shouldn't do that. Make us smile. Yeah.
0: Oh, you're right. It makes sense.
1: For your situation right now, we'll let it go.
0: Because you're trying to downplay the goal. That's all right.
1: I'm just messing with you.
0: But listen, we got a show for you today. We're going to talk about something that everyone has overlooked over the years. And it's talking about racism in the church.
1: Okay.
0: And we want to talk about it because I think this is an untapped conversation, and it's like a taboo conversation.
1: Right.
0: It's like a conversation that you put up on the rug and everybody walks past it. It's like the big elephant in the room and nobody want to pay attention to it. Mm-hmm. But today here on Sensitive Favorite Radio, we're going to talk about it. How you feel about that, Jay?
1: I'm fine with it. I think that, yes, it is a touchy subject, but it's a subject that needs to be discussed.
0: Yes, and I believe you're one of the leading candidates that can talk about this openly. Because you do have a biracial
1: daughter
0: and other things in your life as well. We're going to talk about it. It's a lot. We're going to talk about it. I'm excited to talk about it. But before we get into that, Jay, what did you do this weekend so far?
1: Well, I have been nonstop, honestly. My cousin Susie Q and I launched a ministry, Voice in the Wilderness Outreach Ministry.
0: Yes,
1: this week.
0: Yes.
1: So we had our first business meeting and just a lot. She got some news and we prayed over that stuff as well. So it's just been a very busy week.
0: We want to talk about a little bit, also as we talk about biracial and racism in the church, we want to talk about what your ministry, you and Susie, is up to. We want to talk about what the ministry is about as well. You're listening to Sensitive Favorite Radio and your boy, Pastor Lovey Love, along with
1: your girl, Jay Sully.
0: We'll be right back. Don't touch that dial. We got a lot to cover today.

0: girl, Jay Sully.
1: Jay Sully, listen, I want to talk about your ministry that you guys started. But before we get into that, mm-hmm. how is your family doing? How's everybody doing?
0: Everyone's good. So my older brother had a birthday on the 10th, and, you know, he's in England. And so we can't
1: You got a brother in England?
0: Yes, sir. And so...
1: You just can't pass that. Okay. Have you ever been to England?
0: No, but it's time to get my passport. It's time. But, you know, I've just got all my legal situation cleared recently.
1: Are you eligible to get your passport?
0: Well, yeah, I'm eligible to get my passport. But the country, so you can get your passport once you're off parole and everything. But when you get your visa to go, you don't know if they're going to accept you until you get there. So like when you get to the customs or the, you know, whatever it is, they can decide, hey, no, we're not going to let you come visit or whatever. So I think I'm in a good place right now. I feel good about it. That is coming.
1: Now, enough of that. You got to talk to me about this ministry that you and Susie, people don't remember Susie Q. She used to be a radio host up here with me. Matter of fact, she's the one that introduced me to you, and you're part of this show. But Susie Q, you and Susie Q been cooking some gumbo lately.
0: Yeah.
1: And let's talk about it. What have y'all been doing?
0: So our first thing is the... for me, my mission right now is really reaching young people, first of all, mm-hmm. and prison ministry. So I've been super led to do prison ministry.
1: You want to go back to prison?
0: So, okay, when I was down during COVID and they stopped all the outsiders from coming in, like no church groups, no, you know, anything like that. So there was a woman named Miss Dana Nelson who would bring me like study guides and workbooks and DVDs and stuff like that. She would come in.
1: She would come in. Okay.
0: And so when she seen that it was getting to the point where they were going to shut it down, she started bringing me materials so that I could lead Bible studies and church inside. And at first I was like, this is not for me. I don't think you have the right one. And she was very serious. She was like, prophesying over my life, like, no, this is really what I see, and God has led me to give these to you, and you're gonna do it. And I was like, I was kind of like Moses, like, I don't know if I'm the one. My mouth was definitely not good then. It's reforming as we speak, but she was like, no, very serious, like, this is what you're gonna do. And so when my time got extended, so DOC ran my time consecutive. Like,
1: well, listen, hold on. We only got so many minutes or whatever. But what are you doing, and how did you get back in the system? Are they opening it back up for people to come in the ministry?
0: Yes, and so last week Susan and I had applied to do. It's a weekend event in October, and they approved me. And
1: wow.
0: So that, like, I y'all can't see the smile, but that was huge for me because I'm like, they're really going to, it's gonna happen. And so now we have this platform that we can actually do on our own now. We can step in on our own and Voice in the Wilderness Outreach Ministries. This is who we represent. And we can do it without having, like, I would say a co-signer.
1: And I already, right here on the radio station, right here live for the first time, I'm going to tell you, I told you that I would sponsor books to give to the inmates.

0: I'm a national selling author. My book is probably about 20 years old. I have other books that I have with contract that I have to finish writing for Gazelle Press. But I want to say this. I am going to give, sponsor 100 books.
1: Oh, that's beautiful.
0: To give to the inmates about redemption.
1: Yes.
0: My life, how I was redeemed from going down that path and even end up in that path, and God delivered me from jail. So I definitely want to do this, and I am super excited because when you guys told me about what y'all was doing, man, listen, it blew my mind. But we're not going to go, don't go nowhere, because when we get back, we're going to finish talking about the ministry, and don't forget, we'll be talking about our subject for today. Is racism in the church. Don't go nowhere. We'll be right back. Jesus, five letters, one

0: Here's what I have to say.
1: Whenever I get down, I'm locked in with Captain Love and Love and Jay Selvin. It's my daily dose of inspiration.

0: to do, and we are just going to continue to be obedient in that. And of course, she has an amazing husband. He's great. He keeps her kind of lined out financially, you know, because she'll just buy Bibles and little baby Jesuses and all the things, and she'll pass them out. And so it started with that, and then, you know, she just got her bachelor's degree in Christian counseling. And
1: let me ask you this, because I know we get into Susie, mm-hmm. but about you, Jay,
0: So for me, of course, I'm very supportive of all her, what most people say is crazy. You know, I'm super supportive of her obedience to Christ and desire to adamantly get the gospel out.
1: And she just asked you to be the VP and told you to come along.
0: So the thing is, she wanted it to be like CEO and stuff like that. But of course, with ministry work, it's different.
1: Let me say this. I have to say this because this is what blew my mind. That the day that you called me and told me that y'all started, and I was so happy. You know, I'm always happy.
0: Yeah.
1: Whatever. Especially you, Jay, whatever you try to achieve pertaining to God, I'm always happy for you. But what blew my mind is that when you say that you guys have already obtained your 501c3.
0: Yeah.
1: That blew my mind. And you said it was like within a couple of weeks.
0: Yes, it happened very, very quickly.
1: That's unheard of.
0: Yeah.
1: I mean, that is very unheard of.
0: Yeah, because it was insane.
1: I have a couple of 501c3. It took me at least 6 months.
0: Yeah, we got the 501c3 and the tax exempt, like...
1: Well, that and because of the culture, that leads to our subject today. Did it happen for you guys because of the race you are, and it don't happen for the African-American race, or did you just say, this is God?
0: Well, because I don't look at it, I really just don't. I think that's why the conversation that we're about to have is going to be so good, because I just don't look at life that way. But so I don't know, but I am 100% sure that it was a God thing. We fasted and prayed and
1: the Bible
0: trust
1: say some things only come by fasting and praying.
0: Right. But and I think a lot of people I think our minds are a lot more powerful than we like to admit. And so if you're focused on a negative, if you convince yourself, because we can convince ourselves of anything. And then our body responds to it accordingly. Like, our brains don't know that we're lying to ourselves. You know what I'm saying? Like, our minds believe it.
1: I think I'm trying to comprehend what you're saying, but this is what I want to do. I want to take a quick break, because what we're about to jump into is a much-needed conversation.
0: Yeah.
1: And you said something that you don't look at it that way because you never view things of color and things like that.
0: Well, and not only just, it's not for me.
1: Well, hold on before you get into it.
0: Yeah.
1: We're coming right back. You're listening to Sense and Favor Radio, and we're going to dive in talking about racism in the church. Don't touch that dial. We'll be right back. Jesus, don't-

0: Welcome back. Like I said, we're going to get into this racism in the church. You said something earlier, Jay, before we went on break. You said that you don't view color and nothing like that. You don't look at anything like that. And I understand that because it can very well do with your background, your environment, or what you grew up. But we, when I say we, African-Americans, majority of us have to look like that because of the way we grew up, because of what we was taught.
1: Right.
0: You know, so. Right.
1: And you know what? To be fair, it's not just African-Americans that are taught that. There's more than just two races. You know what I'm saying?
0: Right. So that's where I was going.
1: It's like, okay, so for instance, I grew up around Native Americans. I grew up around African-Americans. I grew up around Asian-Americans. Like,
0: let me ask you a question with that. The races you just grew up, did any one of those races show you any type of racism towards you?
1: Towards me, no. And even like when my dad was driving a taxi. I'm making a point.
0: This is the point I'm trying to make. They didn't show racism towards you.
1: Right.
0: But until you started interacting with the African American of those races, I can pretty sure you that racism took place in your household or with your family members or with your friends because you was interacting with the different race.
1: Not in my household. Okay. That's what I'm saying. Like, I literally grew up, my dad has 6 brothers, and I barely knew any of them. But my uncles were not of my race. They weren't. None of the people my dad introduced, this is Uncle D, this is Uncle Harry, this is Uncle... They were different races of people. So in my direct household, no. I didn't experience it, I guess, until I came down here to... And
0: so you were saying it was indirectly in your household, meaning other family members outside.
1: Yeah, like extended family.
0: Okay.
1: But this is how God has worked in my life. And maybe it's not fair for some. Maybe it is. I don't know. But for instance, my grandfather and my great grandfather were definitely racist individuals. Right. However, so my youngest child is biracial, and my grandfather had a birthday party, and I happened to be sick. I couldn't go. But my parents brought my baby, and she was like 4 or 5, I think, at the time. And they did a family photo, right? Family portrait, all the uncles, cousins, you know, everybody. And my biracial daughter was the child that was sitting in my grandfather's lap for this family picture. That speaks volumes to me. Wow. Because it could
0: because
1: have been
0: he
1: any
0: was racist.
1: Yes, he that right.
0: Well, let me ask you this: and Sandy was racist, and you said you have possibly other family members that are racist.
1: Mm-hmm.
0: Could it be? Are they in church? Are they? Do they go to church?
1: Sure, they go to Catholic church.
0: Okay, well, they go to church,
1: yeah.
0: But do they display that same type of racism behavior in the church?
1: Okay, so you're going to get me real candid right now because down south, people are real good at being fake.
0: Okay, listen, don't go nowhere. We're coming right back because we're going to talk about this.
1: Yeah.
0: This is deep.

0: you moved to New York,
1: yes,
0: right?
1: Sir.
0: Yeah. And then you came back here. We're going to talk about it because you have a vast of experience that you experienced from the north to the south. Mm-hmm. We'll be right back. You listen to Sister Favorite Radio. Jesus, don't make

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Now I'm way high school. Can't believe I thought so many times I was done. But you the type to leave the 99. I knew all I needed was a sign.

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Who knew all I needed was a sign from the sun? Who knew all I needed was a sign? Gotta tell him it's a whole.

0: 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Listen, listen. You listen to the Sense of Favorite Radio. I'm your boy, Pastor Lovey Love, along with Jay Sully. But Jay, I want to ask you this. You said people are known to be fake. They can be fake. They can be actors. They can be Hollywood. That's what you said. It's so much Hollywood. It's more Hollywood in the church than it is in Los Angeles.
1: And it's literally people are raised that way. I mean, okay, so for instance, in your face, they'll smile. Hey, girl, how have you been? How's your kids? And then what I've literally seen and experience is, excuse me, you don't even have to turn all the way around, and they're talking to the person next to them, girl, and you know her youngest child is mixed. She likes those black guys. You know what I mean? And
0: So you experienced this in church.
1: At church.
0: You're talking from experience. So yeah. Go ahead. How did you treat that when you found this out?
1: Okay, so I'm a different breed. I'm going to let you know. I really don't. It takes a lot to offend me on a level of like how you feel or how you live your life based on how I feel I live my life, especially if I'm not being reckless. You know what I mean? Like if I was doing something against the will of God, whatever. But in the church, they will manipulate the scripture to where somehow I am living outside of the will of God. And,
0: but we don't want to veer off of that.
1: But like I said, so I didn't, to my face, the only racism I've felt and seen directly in my face, I was in jail.
0: Let me say this. In the church, I've seen it. Seen it.
1: So we briefly talked about this another time. So a predominantly black church I went to.
0: Let me say this before you get to this. Caucasian people don't know, and Elden, we got Elden, the producer, in the background. He can agree to this. Caucasian don't know how excited African American they are when they show up at church. We feel like once a Caucasian person and we got members that are Caucasian, oh, we got the mixed church, it's heaven. Oh, and the African American church is so happy. Now, I done went to an all Caucasian church and showed up and didn't get one smile from no one.
1: Okay, so there's a church in Winfield right now that my dad used to tithe to every week. Now, he didn't always go to service every week, but he would always go and tithe this money to this church because my dad's got a lot of injuries, and this church was right up the street, right? Mm-hmm. So it was convenient, and my dad believes in obeying the tithe. So one day, he decided to stay, and the pastor was saying, of course my dad has black friends. And so the pastor was like, oh, I'm so excited, you know, that we have different, like a variety of people, you know? And I think he was like, my dad said, he said, yeah, we'll have black people on this side and we'll have, you know, and the way my dad perceived it was this man was still trying to segregate the church inside the church, right? And so he stopped.
0: But that's what it sounded like.
1: Yeah, that's exactly how he was presenting it. Whether he meant that way or not, that's what he said. And so what we say and how we say it is important.
0: But, you know, the thing is, a lot of people don't know, especially the Caucasian race, don't realize that when you go to, as a Caucasian person, and when you go to an African-American church and you show up, I'm going to be honest with you. The African-Americans are excited because they feel like that their church is really beginning to look like heaven. That they and believe me, as soon as the pastor get a chance to testify about his church, he said, and I got white members too, you know.
1: Well,
0: but let me say this. You don't get the same welcoming that you get at an African-American church of a different race, which would be a Caucasian coming to an African-American church, than an African-American going to an all-Caucasian church.
1: Well, I've been into an all-African-American church.
0: Okay.
1: And I went with my husband and my daughter.
0: Okay.
1: And I was the only white person, you know. And
0: how did they treat you?
1: Again, I say that to my face, yeah, hey, you know, but I didn't feel that in my spirit, you know.
0: Different. I mean,
1: so what all I'm saying is this conversation from is you know, you from your perspective and the life that you've lived in, and me from mine. And again, I didn't feel any of this until I came to Louisiana. And mind you, I've lived in a lot of different states. I've been to a lot of different churches. I've met a lot of different people. But there's something about the level of hate.
0: I'm gonna say this.
1: But it's just, my thing is, it's not every. It's like saying all.
0: The listeners know we're not talking about every church. Yeah. We're just talking about just what we experience, and right. Want to give people things to think about, because a lot of people think when we get to heaven, because mm-hmm. we all going. When we get to heaven, those that believe in Jesus Christ and that he died for the sin, and 3 days God raised him from the dead and he ascended into heaven. When we get to heaven, there's not going to be no segregation in heaven. Right. You're not going to have the Caucasians on one side, the Latinos on one, the right. African Americans on one. We're going to all be together. And the truth of the matter is this, that's what get me about the Hebrew Israelite. Mm-hmm. Because there's so much on race in which they don't understand dealing with God has nothing to do with race.
1: Right.
0: The Bible tells us those that worship God must worship him in spirit and in truth.
1: Right. Not in flesh.
0: We the first Hebrew Israelite. No, brother, you can be the first. It doesn't matter. But is your heart right?
1: Right.
0: Your spirit. Let me tell you this. And this is how your flesh, this is what your flesh is worth. Let me put it like this. God took the least expensive thing of this world.
1: Dirt.
0: No, not even dirt. Dust.
1: Right.
0: And created us.
1: Right.
0: But this is the thing that people don't get. God don't say, he didn't say if you're African American or you're a Hebrew Israelite, you automatically coming to heaven.
1: No.
0: It has nothing to do with, can I be honest with you? It has nothing to do with race, because your skin came from the dust of the ground.
1: Mm-hmm,
0: so what
1: back.
0: That tell me, the Bible says this. He said it crystal clear. Your flesh, which is your skin, mm-hmm. your flesh goes back to the ground.
1: Right.
0: And your spirit goes back to God. Mm-hmm. It is your soul that's going to be judged. So right. if you are in church having a carnal mindset, right. thinking about racism, right. that's what God's going to judge.
1: So,
0: come on here.
1: And so look, the day that my spirit felt uncomfortable at that church, right? Okay, so it was a small church that was associated with a larger church out of Houston, right? And it's like they have little, I guess, subsidiaries, we'll say, for the conversation. But the pastor that day, that service was about interracial churches, and he was like, if you're still seeing your congregation in color, you're missing the mark. If you're still seeing the world based on color of skin or nationality, because that's what I prefer to say, your nationality, then you're missing the mark. And
0: because if you are, you're moving in the spirit of racism.
1: Yeah. And
0: that's one of the most powerful things and a powerful tool that the enemy used.
1: I think it was really neat, though, because imagine this. So I'm the only white person in the church, and the pastor that day, because it was on a big screen, because, you know, it's like whatever. And I felt like God had me there that day as a visual of what the pastor was talking about. And at the end of the service, so at the beginning, you know, it was kind of awkward, but at the end, you could check their heart condition and the posture of their hearts, because at the end, they were like, so you're going to come back, you know, we're going to see you. And some of the elders there were like mentoring my husband at the time. And so like, I was like, yeah, we'll be back, you know.
0: Listen.
1: It was just so perfect in that.
0: Before we go on break, I want to say this here. You know, this is funny. But when black pastors, preachers, see Caucasian people come into church, you can best believe they're going to change their sermon up. We'll be right back. This is Pastor Lovey Love, along with
1: Jay Sully.
0: We'll be right back.
2: Jesus, go

0: from your girl, Jay Sully.
1: Jay, listen, you know, racism in the church has been going on for years. To be honest with you, you can even call it racism when God told Moses to marry the Ethiopian woman, and Joshua and Miriam got upset.
0: Yeah.
1: And God said to Moses, I speak, that's my prophet. I speak to him face to face. To y'all, I speak in dreams and vision. Who are you to question what he's doing when I done told him to do that?
0: Right.
1: But that was showing some form of racism. Right. If you go over to Jesus, when Jesus, when the woman, the Samaritan woman.
0: Right.
1: Asked Jesus to heal her daughter. And then Jesus said, I'm not going to take the food, the bread from the children and feed it to the dogs. And she said, even the dogs eat the crumbs of the master table. You can look at that as a form of racism. God, Jesus called that woman a dog.
0: Yeah.
1: You know, so if you look at it, that tells racism has always been in the church that God wants us to move far from, because he don't want us to be so attentive to the race of a person, but he want us to be like him, be attentive of the faith of the individual.
0: Right.
1: Because it's faith that pleases God. Right. It's not your color. It's not the, and there's nothing against the Hebrew Israelite. There's nothing against Jehovah's Witness. Nothing against any other religion. But it's not your religion. It's not your race. But it's your belief. Your faith is what pleases God.
0: Right.
1: You know what I'm saying?
0: Yep. And, you know, the Bible also says that God's not a respecter of persons.
1: Yes.
0: So this ego is, the ego is what's running rampant and causing the hate and the racism and this this posture of I'm got a front row ticket, first seat, you know, whatever, because of my nationality or whatever. Like, that's not what it's going to come to. And we really, as a whole, as humans, need to check our ego a lot more. And that's humility, you know. And a lot of times it's difficult if you're not walking in the spirit or following the spirit to check your ego and have humility. But God is not looking down like, oh, that look at those white people over there. Yeah, good job, baby, because they're white. Or look at those black people over here. Oh, good job. You're my chosen. Because you know, in the book of Acts, when the apostles were the disciples were teaching and telling the Jews, like, look, the Gentiles are going to have an opportunity to be grafted in because of their faith. I think it's one of my favorite chapters in the book of Acts, because God said, because of the entitlement and the posture of the Jewish nation, the Israelites, they would turn back to him because of their jealousy and envious hearts that the Gentiles had an opportunity. And he knew what it was going to take. So at this point, the way I look at it, even though I know it's a huge thing, is I'm grateful for both sides of it. I'm grateful that God seen their heart posture and said, you know what? I know it'll make them come back to me. I'll make them mad and jealous. And he seen the other side. And he said, you know what? Their faith will, you know, lead them to me. And so it brought all of his people back to him.
1: And you're saying that, and this is what the things, like I said earlier, one of the methods that the enemy used to separate the church, because the enemy understands very well when we come together as a people.
0: Right.
1: Where there's unity, God command and blessing. I want to read something in Psalms 133. It says, behold how good and pleasant it is when brethren dwell. And the word brothers mean in the Hebrew, it mean man and female.
0: Yeah.
1: It mean believers. Right. Okay. He said, behold how good and pleasant it is when brothers dwell in unity. It is like the precious oil on the head running down on the beard of Aaron and running down the collar of his robe. It is the dew of Hermon which falls on the mountains of Zion. For there the Lord has commanded the blessing, life forevermore. And what this psalm really sums up, where there's unity, God commands the blessing.
0: Right.
1: And the biggest problem is that we hearken to the enemy voice, and we keep ourselves separated.
0: Right.
1: And when we keep ourselves separated, listen, the whole word of God writes about unity. The Bible says, I'm just going to call out a couple of scriptures. The Bible said, where two touch and agree, concerning anything on earth that we ask, it shall be done by him which are in heaven. He also said, well, two or three are gathered in my name. I'm in the midst. Right. He said, one can send 1,000 to flight. Two can send 10,000 to flight. I mean, everything pertaining to the Bible has been written for us to be unified.
0: And, you know, there's a diagram or whatever, and it's the red ants and the black ants, and they're in a jar, and they're all mingling just fine, whatever, and then someone shakes the jar. And we have to remember that the principalities that are in place are, there's good and there's evil, and...
1: Well, if someone shake the jar, what happened to the ants?
0: They freak out and they start fighting because they don't...
1: So the black and the red ants go against each other.
0: Well, they start fighting each other because they don't know. They think one's jumping on them or, whatever. They're rowling up. They're riot,
1: Yeah.
0: And then
1: you use that as an example of what the enemy has done.
0: That's what's happening in the world
1: That is powerful.
0: He's literally shaking things up, creating the chaos and division and the hate and then social media and the access to false, just all the things. And so it's causing so much more I remember in the 90s to early 2000s. I mean, maybe it's because I wasn't here. I don't know, but I just don't remember it being so prominent, like it is right now. It's crazy right now. We're like in 2026 and I just...
1: You're right. And it's very crazy in the church. They just suppress it. They just hide it.
0: Like sweep it under
1: the rug. You said something earlier, and I want you to expound a little bit more on it, but you have said something earlier, but listen, we're going to come right back because it's even getting more evident that racism, we have to deal with it in the church. We'll be right back. You listen to Pastor Lovey Love and...
0: Your girl, Jay Sully.
1: We'll be right back. Jesus.

0: listening to Sister Favorite Radio. I'm your boy, Pastor Lovey Love.
1: I'm your girl, Jay Sully.
0: Jay, you said something earlier. You said that, you know, that you was in church, and a lot of people don't know that your husband at that time was African American.
1: Yeah, my husband is black. Yeah.
0: Yeah, he's a black guy. And you went in the church.
1: So my husband is a black guy. My daughter is mixed. So they're both dark skinned, and I'm just a white girl. And it. Maybe they didn't even notice, though. That's the thing. Maybe they didn't notice that I felt like how I feel. And you know what? I say this to say sometimes you don't know how you're making someone else feel. You know what I mean? And I may have been seeing it from my own perspective, you know?
0: Yeah, I just would say that. Yeah. But I'm going to be honest with you. 9 times out of 10, you probably wasn't seeing it from your own perspective. As an African-American... I've never been racist, but I've had friends that was African Americans that were racist.
1: Yeah.
0: And they knew how to hide it.
1: Right, right. And it's about the audience. A lot of people switch up for an audience, you know what I mean? Like catering to, like you said, if the Caucasian people are in the African American church, the pastor's gonna switch up what he says, you know? So. And that's what I mean is like.
0: And let me make this clear. It's not switch up the sermon, but switch up the cliche things that he say in between the sermon. Like he might say, "Shut the front door." This is just an example. Shut the front door. Mm-hmm. And now you show up. He won't even say shut the front door. He'll say close the front door, please.
1: Yeah. I'm so done.
0: That's just an example. That probably flew over a couple of people here. But he won't switch up the sermon. The sermon will stay the same. But the little things, the little theatrical words.
1: Yeah, his way of working the audience.
0: Yeah, yeah. Mm. But I wanna tell you this, and I wanna say this, that you get a lot of racism in the church, and I think it's more evident in a Caucasian church than you would African American. And you might be different with that.
1: Well, I don't know. Like I said on the break, I'm grateful that I go to an all-inclusive church.
0: Right.
1: Because I don't know.
0: Everybody that has a true heart for God want that type of church. Because when you see an all-race church, you're literally looking at heaven.
1: Yeah.
0: That's
1: and
0: the way I feel.
1: I can't imagine being okay with a segregated church. Just doesn't, I can't, in my mind can't fathom being accepting segregation. It just doesn't.
0: Well, I mean, if you ever, I'm going to be honest, if you ever come across an open, segregated church just not hiding nothing, Jesus, he's coming. The next day. But you would be surprised, and I'm going to say something, and this might ruffle some feathers. I don't know if I'm out to.
1: Well, you might as well say it now.
0: But Southern Baptist is openly racism.
1: On both sides?
0: Yeah,
1: they also don't want a woman preaching, so right. They got some real things to work on.
0: They're open, and it's almost as if it goes back to slavery days. They didn't want the African Americans or they didn't want the blacks to read the Bible.
1: Well, and you know what's so crazy is that the level of chaos is so real. So some people think that, you know, that Christianity is the white people's God and, you know.
0: Yeah.
1: And so it's like, that's why I just study for my own salvation.
0: I never believed in the blonde hair or blue eyes or the picture that they used to have in the houses and house of Jesus. I never looked at Jesus as that. I always went by what John wrote on the island of Patmos about Jesus when Jesus appeared to brown skin, hair like wool. He's describing a Negro to me. But anyway, what I'm saying is this, that a lot of perspective of racism that was back in the days was pushed into into another generation.
1: Yeah.
0: And I'll just say my generation to believe that Christianity was literally the Bible will only work. You hear me when I say this here. It will only work for the Caucasian race when it came to prosperity, when it came to joy, when it came to peace. But they only believe, as an African American, they only pushed us to believe that we're supposed to endure long suffering.
1: But you know what's crazy is like,
0: I'm just being honest with you.
1: Some people that are like, the Christian Bible wasn't even for any of us. It's only for the Israelites, the Hebrews.
0: But that's people that's unlearned. That's people that's
1: and that's the point. It's unlearned and so when we talked in the beginning of the show about what our mission is with this ministry is to enlighten people with the truth. You know, that's our goal. And even in our conversation right now, you know, the goal is not to cause division, but to enlighten people with truth of who God is, who Christ is, and that true mission.
0: Man, well, listen, we're happy that you joined us today because this has been such an eye-opener.
1: Yeah.
0: And has given us so much insight. And I believe God did take over our conversation.
1: Absolutely.
0: And I want to say this here. It is not heaven

0: if races, if first of all, if racism exists in the church and you have segregated the church within itself.
1: Right.
0: That's not heaven. Heaven is where all races come together, unified. I really want it to be where God come down and say, if I don't stop them, they're going to mess around and do whatever they want here on earth. Because that's what you call true unity. And I'm talking about biblically, about when the children was building the Tower of Babel.
1: Mm-hmm.
0: And with that being said, here's your chance to unify with us as children of God. And all you have to do is accept Jesus Christ as your personal Savior. Nothing funny going to happen, but I can tell you something spiritual will happen. God will snatch you out of the enemy hand and place you in his hand, and you'll be unified with the children of God. All you have to do is repeat after me. Say, Heavenly Father, I come as I am, a sinner. But Father, you said, if I confess with my mouth that Jesus Lord, and believe in my heart that you, God, raised him from the dead, I shall be saved. Father, I confess with my mouth that Jesus, Lord, and believe in my heart that you, God, raised him from the dead. I'm saved. Devil, you have no right to me no more. I am a child of the living God. In Jesus' name, amen. If you said that, you believe that, I want to invite you to Sister Favor Ministry, 4797 Highway 509 in Mansfield, Louisiana. I am the senior pastor, Pastor Lovey Hunter. But here on the radio station, I go by Pastor Lovey Love. I want to invite you, if you don't have a church home, come and visit us and be a part of what God's doing in Mansfield. Jay Sully, I know you got something to say. What you got to say, girl?
1: I just hope and pray that that God just really starts calling out the truth, you know, and that more people are willing to be bold in that, you know, because I'm not concerned if people like me or they don't like me, as long as I'm speaking in truth and in love, you know.
0: Before we leave, Jay Shelly, what's the name of that ministry that you and Susie Q got?
1: Voice in the Wilderness Outreach Ministries.
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1: peace.

0: 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Welcome to another edition of Community Speaks. I have a very special guest in the studio. He's no stranger to our community. Ever since I met him, he had his boots on the ground, Mr. Lee Jeter. He's the executive director for the Fuller Center. Thank you, Mr. Jeter, for taking time out your busy schedule and coming out.
1: Well, thank you, Mr. Moore. It is an honor and a pleasure to be here because this show has a wide reach on audience, and it's amazing when people call me about services we're providing, and they say, well, we heard you on Community Speaks with Al Moore, and so we'd like to know how can we apply. So it's great to be here, and thank you for all of the work that you're doing in the community to get the word out about the to the community about how they can help others. So,
0: yes, thank sir. I always try to bring people in on Community Speaks that have resources that the community can take advantage of. Because if you don't know, you don't know. And people be wondering, well, what can I go with this? Where can I go with that? But a lot of services have fallen up under your umbrella, which is the Fuller Center. But tell me what you got going now. Now, give me the history of the Fuller Center for some of our listening audience that might not know.
1: Well, we've been around since 2025, so we're in our 20th year right now and celebrate our 20th anniversary of the Fuller Center. We're about to dedicate three new homes in Bossier City that are part of our Angel Bill project. And as soon as these projects are completed in Bossier City, we're looking forward to coming back to Shreveport, where we started at, and building another 4 to 5 homes in Shreveport, because our whole mission is to help those low to moderate income families in need. So we've been blessed. And I mean, God just keeps on blessing us. And what I found out, Mr. Moore, is the more that we help others and the more we sacrifice, the more our God seems to bless us with donations, with contributions, and 100% of it goes to help the individuals in our community that need the help the most.
0: Okay. From the beginning to start to year to date, how many houses have you built?
1: The three that we're dedicating in Bossier in a couple of days, that's going to be house 65, 66, and 67.
0: Wow.
1: Since 2005. And that doesn't count the 119 rehabilitation projects that we've done. Unfortunately, we don't do rehabilitation projects anymore because, again, when you tear out a wall, you don't know what you're going to find it. And you may budget $5,000 or $10,000 for a project, but once you open up the walls or you begin the project, it could cost you $15,000. And so because of that, we just do new construction right now, but we try to assist the citizens of Shreveport-Bossier in other ways, with roofing grants, with special needs assistance program, with handicap ramps, whatever we can do as an agency to help the community grow and help those that have a need in our community. If they're available resources, then we're going to go after those resources to help the community.
0: Okay, let me back you up one more time. You said you have resources for to help people get new roofs.
1: Correct.
0: Okay, and you said that if you have resources, so if you know an old individual that need a handicap rail built or something, you have those resources.
1: Right. We look at grants specifically that's going to be a target for our low to moderate income community. And for instance, as we're talking about the roofing grant, we just completed 8 new roofs in Shreveport and Bossier for citizens that was low income that needed a new roof that would have never been able to afford a new roof on their homes because we applied for a grant. Those 8 homes was able to get new roofs, and they're fortified roofs and resources like that. So if there's a grant that becomes available that we're aware of or one of our partners make aware of that's going to benefit the low to moderate income community, we'll try to put that information out to the public, begin to gather their information so that we can help them. Because restate it again, that the more that we help others, it seems like the more the Lord keeps blessing us and our ministry keeps growing.
0: Oh, yeah, I could see it, the passion. Every time you come over here, you almost be able to jump out that chair because you're so excited about you for what you're doing, doing God's work. That's the most powerful thing it is, doing God's work and helping underprivileged that don't have a whole lot of money. You're trying to help them.
1: That's exactly right. People that get up, they go to work, they're working minimum wage jobs, and they just may not make the income that others have. And I'm just afraid that, you know, as we continue to live in this society that we're in today, the way things are going today, especially with artificial intelligence and other things, and everybody wants to go that route, there are going to be more people that are going to be out of jobs. A lot of those individuals are going to be in need. And I kind of envision that we're going to have a greater gap between those that have and those that have not. And agencies like ours, we've got to find a way to assist those that are going to be in that have-not category.
0: In that have-not category. Let's talk a little bit about how can a person apply for one of those houses that you built. I know in the past you told our listening audience, y'all take the mortgage, that y'all work with them. Yeah, everything falls up under your umbrella.
1: That is correct. Everything starts with an application.
0: Yes,
1: you know,
0: sir.
1: The client has to come in, get an application, fill out the application, and that begins the screening process. And from that screening process, once we do a credit review and look at the debt-to-income ratio, then that'll tell us whether we're going to qualify or disqualify that applicant. But what most applicants don't understand is that if we initially disqualify them because there's an issue, then we will work with them to help fix that issue so they can be qualified. And I'm just so thankful that the Lord put us in this position and brought me to this organization. One of the clients that we're going to be dedicating a home for this coming Saturday, June the 27th, that client is living in a house that she's ridden. It's not handicap accessible. There's blue tarp on the roof.
0: Wow.
1: It's raining in the house. And this client is finna move into a brand new handicap accessible home. But we've been working with this client 2 years. That client has done everything we've asked them to do, going to first-time home buyers class, credit counseling, budget counseling, learning how to manage their money, learning how to be a homeowner, learning about homeowners insurance, learning about life insurance, learning about wills and succession so they can pass that home down to that next generation. And I'm telling you, when I see the light that comes through their eyes when they walk through the home, even during the billing process, and I see excited, they are about what their future holds, it makes me want to go out and do more to help others.
0: Right, right. So it's a process. We want you to know we're here. Fuller Center is here for you, but you got to do the work.
1: That's exactly right.
0: You got to do the work, you know. And he just said it took her 2 years to get everything. She was denied, but she followed the process. Followed the process. And the process was still with you, right?
1: That is correct. So at the end of the day, when we do her mortgage and go to closing with this home, they're going to have a 20-year mortgage, no interest. And the other part of that process is that because everyone's income is different.
0: That's true.
1: Some people may need a 25-year mortgage. It's still going to be no interest. But in order to make sure that her household mortgage is no more than one-third of the income that they have coming in, if we have to extend the mortgage out to 22 years or 23 years or 24 years, we're extending out to make it affordable for that client. And it's still going to be no interest. And if something happens and they're able to pay it off, great. And that's the other thing I'm excited about. We're in our 20th year, and we've had 10 homeowners that have paid off their home since we started, and two more just paid off their home this year. And we're going, you know, we're canceling promissory note and canceling mortgages, liens on those two homes within the next 30 days. But when I see a homeowner that has worked so hard to go through the process, and now they paid off their home, it's theirs. They own it. That's a feeling I just can't describe. But we're also still working with those clients, even though their home is paid off, because now we understand, and like I just told a client the other day on the phone, you still got to set aside what you were paying on your mortgage. You just need to set that aside and put it in a savings account, because December 31st, you're going to have to be responsible for your property tax. When your insurance is due, you're going to have to pay the full amount of your insurance renewal for the next year. So just because you got this mortgage off your back, this mortgage off your back, you still have a responsibility. Plan for it. Save for it. We're going to help you. We're not just, you paid your mortgage off, we're done with you. No, that's not how the ministry works. We're still going to help you to make sure that you're taken care of, that you continue to own that home. If you need a will, we're going to do it. Wow. We're going to help you every step of the way. We don't just build your home and leave you.
0: Okay.
1: We love you for life.
0: We love you for life. And so, like you just said, this is a perfect example, and I see how excited you are. Because you paid off your home, we're going to still help you try to budget what you need to do, because, like you just said, end of the year, you have to pay city, you're going to have to pay parish tax.
1: That's right.
0: And you're going to have to pay that house insurance. And now you're thinking, no, I got this $300 extra. That's not happening.
1: That's exactly right.
0: That's not. And we're going to keep walking with you to make sure that you stay on that straight path so you can continue to be a homeowner.
1: That's exactly right. Because we're trying to build air property for that future generation. At some point, we're all going to leave this earth.
0: That's it.
1: But what legacy do we leave that next generation? You know, are we going to leave them a home? Are we going to leave them some insurance where they can build their life at? What we want our people to understand, the low to moderate income individuals that we serve with, is that you've got to leave something for that next generation. You've got to give them something to look up to. I was reflecting when I was talking to a civic group a couple days ago about how my mother grew up in the country on a plantation. And it took me years to realize that we didn't worry about a mortgage or rent payments because we was living in master's house. We were working on a plantation, living on a plantation. We were never going to own that. Wow. And we did not understand the value of home ownership and what a mortgage was until my mother was blessed to have a decent job to move in out of the country, off the plantation, into a home that she was buying. And we want to make sure that this generation, we're leaving something for that legacy, for that next generation, to understand that you don't have to live in rental property all of your life, 3-4 generations. You don't have to live in public housing, 3-4 generations. You can break that cycle of poverty. Let us help you break that cycle of poverty. We're going to walk with you if you want to walk.
0: Okay. Okay, we're going to give our listening audience a chance to get a pen and a pencil because I'm excited. You're excited about helping our people. And we got resources out there. Like you say, you don't have to continue to rent. You have the resources to help them be a homeowner.
1: That's right.
0: And if they need to make an appointment, what is your hours of operation and that phone number, Mr. Jeter?
1: Our phone number is 318-865-1237. And our operations are for the surplus store, which is another part of our ministry, is Monday, Wednesday, and Friday from 9 to 4. But the office is open every day, 5 days a week. You know, we just ask individuals to call and schedule an appointment when they're coming in, or they can call on the phone. But if you need to sit down and speak with me in person because you've got some questions that we're not going to answer on the air, then schedule an appointment, come in and sit down and talk with me. Because, again, we're running. We're looking for resources. We're trying to find ways to help our families. So we're not just sitting at the desk, riding the clock. We're out in the community trying to continue to build relationships so that we are in a better position to be able to help those that have the greatest need in our community.
0: Okay. And the hours operate, and the point they can call that number. What's that number again?
1: 318-865-1237.
0: Give me a little background on the surplus store before we take a break.
1: The surplus stores, we have some great vendors in our community, business and private individuals that are remodeling homes. And when they have something that is useful, rather than them throwing it away, putting it on the side of the road, or sending it to the landfill to build up landfill space, they would rather those donations come to the Fuller Center because they realize that's going to be able to help another family. When we sell those items in the surplus store, then it puts revenue back into our ministry to be able to build additional house and save landfill space. But it also gives those that may not be financially able to contribute to our ministry to be able to contribute. In other words, we have businesses that are donating lights, that are donating tile, that's donating vinyl siding, that donate roofing material. And we know that some low to moderate income families, they want to improve the quality of their life, but they don't have the income. They got to pay the high utility bills, the water bills. They've got to pay for their medical expenses. This gives them a chance to come and buy items at a lower cost than going to one of the big chain box stores to be able to have the same quality of life that all of us desire in this community.
0: Okay. Mr. Jeter, we're getting ready to take a short break, and we'll be right back with Community Speaks. Make sure you get a pen and a pencil because we got some powerful information coming up. And we'll be right back. I'm your host, Al Moore.
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0: Today's program is being sponsored by Good Hope Baptist Church, located at 4220 Barksdale Boulevard, Bossier City. 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

0: told us about this grant that was coming available for Secessions and Wills. And so we applied for that grant. We was awarded that grant. And now we're doing Wills free, Secessions free, the loaded moderate income families. But the unique thing about it is this partner, when the partner came to us, and he said, y'all are already doing the work. So let us give you some resources so you can do more work and reach out to more people. And so we've been having people in Caddo Parish and Bossier Parish and DeSoto Parish. We've even had individuals from Sabine Parish that have come to us that needed help with Secessions. And we're, as long as they give us the information, then we're helping them keep that property in the family. And there are some individuals that are in the rural community that may have land that grandma and grandpa worked so hard to acquire this land. They may have mineral rights. And grandpa and grandma are gone, and you never did a succession on that. And so, therefore, maybe they're still holding the mineral rights because they were in grandpa and grandmother's name. We have to get that in the family's name so that y'all can get those royalties that are coming to you. And we've also had individuals that are living in air property, but they can't fix it up. They can't apply for grants. They can't apply for assistance through federal funding because they don't own the property. We get the property in their name so that if they're elderly, if they're disabled, and they're able to apply for some assistance or grants, that they can get it because now the property's in their name. It's not still in grandmother or grandfather's name. And we want to make sure that that property that has been passed down from generation to generation from generation stays in the family. Otherwise, some landlord is going to acquire it, and then you've lost it forever. We want to build generational wealth for our families.
1: Okay. Tell me, if our listeners don't know how succession works, how do that work? You know, you come in and you do the work for that.
0: Right. Only thing we ask for them is, and I'll use a hypothetical situation, if someone had a mother and the mother passed away and had four kids, then we want to get an original copy of the death certificate.
1: Okay.
0: We want to get a copy of the funeral program. We want to verify that mother only had four kids. And if those four kids are still alive, then each one of those four kids have a 25% interest in the property. And we want to make sure that that succession is done so they recognize their interest in the property. But there have been some cases that maybe the other three siblings, they're well off. They got their own home now. They're able to do it. They don't need their heir property. They may want to donate their portion of the interest in that property to a sibling that's living in rental property. And therefore, we not only do the succession, but we will also do the act of donation where those three siblings can donate the property to that one sibling, so it's in that sibling name, so that sibling is still responsible for the taxes. They may have been paying them all along, because there are a lot of air properties that people are living in. The other siblings don't want to help out with the taxes, don't want to help out with the insurance, the maintenance, and this one sibling is taken out of that responsibility. Well, let's put the property in that sibling name so that they can get some help to maintain that property, because that's the way we honor our grandparents, our mothers and our fathers, by taking care of what they have left us, not letting us fall apart or fall to the ground around us and let the city get it through adjudication because we don't want it. Grandmothers and grandfathers work too hard to acquire what they have for us to just lose it like that.
1: Right, right. And once again, they can just call your office at that same number and make an appointment.
0: That is correct. 318-865-1237.
1: And once again, you do the work.
0: We do the work.
1: And you said, how much that cost?
0: Oh, I didn't tell you. It cost them nothing.
1: Okay. I want you to say that word free.
0: to whom much is given, much is required.
1: So it costs them nothing.
0: It costs you nothing other than the time to bring in the documentation and have a conversation with us.
1: And once again, I want to let you know, you got to do the work. You got to come forward and do the work. I mean, the resources is there for you, and you take advantage of them. And you say, hey, they bring those three documents in, and you walk them through it.
0: That's exactly right. We're going to be completely honest with them. We're talking with the other siblings, but we're just trying to make sure that we're taking care of our people and our community and our families that have the greatest need.
1: Okay. You also do wills.
0: Yeah. Wills, successions. We have a will template. All they do is they get the will template, they fill it out.

0: turn it in. We prepared a will, a notarized will for them. Matter of fact, I've got 6 people that are coming into my office on Thursday afternoon to sign wills that have been prepared for them. Again, free of charge.
1: So for our listening audience, how important is it to have a will, Mr. Jeter, man?
0: It is very, very important. And I'm going to share with you a real story. I had a young lady, well, I say young, she was an elderly lady, that owned her own home. And she did not have the positive relationship with her family that we all hope to have.
1: Right.
0: And so, therefore, she did a will. She designated in the will who she wanted her home to go. She designated in her will where she wanted to be buried at, where she wanted the remainder of her assets or any monetary things that she had, where she wanted them to go to. And she said, I can't trust my family member to do this. So therefore, I'm going to make you the executive of my estate. I said, you know, I don't want that responsibility. But she said, you're a pastor, you're a minister, and I don't trust anybody else. So when she passed away, I did exactly what she asked me to do in that will. And it wasn't about her family. It was about what she wanted. And she wanted to make sure that she left the house that she worked hard for as a nurse to go to one of her relatives that didn't have a house, that was living in an apartment, that was struggling month to month. And she said, I don't trust my family to do that, to give it to her. And therefore, we prepared her will.
1: Wow.
0: And then we administered her will the way she wanted it. You know, it also, sometimes, you know, we want to be buried a certain way. We don't want to have this extravagant funeral. We don't want all of these extravagant things. We don't want to put money in the ground when we got another generation we can leave to. But if you don't have that in writing and you're gone, then sometimes the families fight, but they do what they want to do.
1: They do what
0: they want to do. A will tells them, this is what I want. And one of the greatest honor that we can give our family, our mothers, our fathers, or whoever they may be, is to honor them the way that they want to be honored. Not the way we want to honor them, but the way that they want to be honored.
1: Okay, and you say you had a template, that you give them a template.
0: Give them a template. All they got to do is fill it out and turn it in, and within 2 weeks, they're going to have a will prepared.
1: Wow. And that costs what?
0: Oh, I didn't tell you.
1: All right.
0: It's free of charge.
1: It is.
0: To God be the glory.
1: Yes, sir. So everything, all the resources that's under your umbrella, which is the Fuller Center, are free of charge.
0: That is correct.
1: But they have to take some kind of classes for that housing, right?
0: They have to come in on the weekend.
1: Because
0: we want them to be successful. You know, it's one thing to give a man a fish, but if you teach a man to fish, you feed him for a lifetime. But we understand that life happens, and it's hard to teach a man to fish if they've got other issues, they've got medical issues, they've got all of these other things. So what we try to do is we try to make sure that as we're teaching them to fish, we're addressing some of those other issues that they may have so they can be successful. So it's not just about feeding them when they're hungry and clothing them when they're naked. It's making sure that we give them the resources so they're not distracted by the other things that are going on in their life so they can take advantage of the resources that's available. And I think that's our calling. That's what the Lord wants us to do.
1: So you teach them how you come in, you look at their finances, okay?
0: Mm-hmm.
1: You look at, say, okay, you make this amount of money per year. And you break it down and say, hey, you might not can't be going to Burger King every week.
0: Right, we're going to have them do a budget. I talked to a young lady a couple weeks ago that applied for a house. And I asked her a very simple question. I said, how much did you get back in federal income tax this year? She said, $7,500. And I said, I'm looking at your credit report. You got a bill here for $330. You got this bill, an outstanding water bill for $260. Why didn't you pay it? Crickets. You need to take care of those things. You got between $7,000 and $7,500 in income tax return, but you've got things on your credit report that are holding you back from being a homeowner. But you got a Dooney and Brooke. You got $300 tennis shoes on your feet. You got the latest iPhone that they make. You got to invest in your future and your children's future and something. That means that we don't need all of these material things that the world is trying to get us to buy and tell us that we need, that's holding us in poverty.
1: That's it, man. That's it. That's the key, right?

0: just said, we don't need those things. And you look at saying, you know, why can't I qualify? Because you hadn't took care of your business.
1: Exactly.
0: And you hadn't took care of your business, man.
1: You're absolutely right. My daughter's laughing at me. I think I still got iPhone 11. Daddy, when you going to get rid of that iPhone 11 and get you an updated iPhone when it quit working?
0: Okay.
1: I don't need the latest gadget that come along.
0: Me neither.
1: You know?
0: Me neither. My phone is for the incoming calls and texts. My phone is not to play games, listen to music. That's not what my phone is for.
1: I'm not trying to keep up with the Joneses because I have children, I have grandchildren, and I'm trying to set an example, but I'm also trying to leave something for them and leave a legacy for that next generation. And that's part of us teaching our children. Every kid's got a phone and got a tablet, all of these things, and we're not monitoring their screen time. There are things that we're not doing. And so we're creating a generation that becomes dependent on things that they may not be able to afford. We need to instill the quality of life in them and value of things in them and teach them how to manage and budget their money so that they can have a better quality of life than we've had.
0: Okay. Mr. Jeter, we want to recap all the services that you have. They can qualify to get a home, that you do free successions, wills. You have a surplus store that they can take advantage of. And if someone wanted to make a donation, how could they do that?
1: They need to call our office and so they can bring the donation by during the hours that we're open. But please call and schedule that for us to make sure we're there. You know, and if it's a large donation and they need to schedule a time for me to come out and pick up that donation, then they've got to schedule that time because I can't be every place at every time. But we want to make sure that we value all of those individual donations, and every individual donation, when we sell those and clean them up and put them on the floor to another, someone that has rental property, a low-income homeowner, 100% of the proceeds are going back into our ministry to help support the families that we serve. So even someone donating light fixtures, water heaters, refrigerators, those things like that are still working, they're contributing to our ministry. Just like someone that sends us a check in the mail for $5,000.
0: Okay.
1: And we value every contribution because every contribution is going to support those that have the greatest need in our community.
0: Mr. Jeter, I want to thank you for taking time out of your busy schedule. And we'll see you next time on Community Speaks. I'm your host, Al Moore. 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Lee Jeter, pastor, serving the Lord, leading by example, growing in our faith. 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

with your radio pastor and evangelist and Rabbi Pastor Evelyn Kalama and the Crusade for Christ Miracle Revival World Revival Team. Inviting you now to stay tuned the next 30 minutes for a very powerful word of God. But first, we'd like to pay tribute to our late evangelist, Evangelist Maddie Davis, who's gone on to be with the Lord, whose voice you heard announcing this program for the past 30 years. We will miss her terribly. She was a soldier of the cross and a warrior for God. Now, friends, we'd like to invite you to come out to 1183 Joseph Street in Shreveport, Louisiana, 71107 in between Grimmett Drive and North Market in Shreveport, Louisiana. If you want to have a Holy Ghost good time and see Miracle Revival always in action, the Book of Acts ministry always in action, and a church where revival is always in action, come out to 1183 Joseph Street in Shreveport, Louisiana. Now, we'll be back at the end of the day's program to give you some special instructions on how you can get a copy of a tape that you hear on the air. Or if you want to receive prayer and counseling, we'll give you a phone number that you can call us, and we'll be happy to pray and minister for you. All right.

0: Now we're getting ready to take you into a service already in progress where God is moving by His Spirit and by His power.
1: Certain books I don't read. Certain places I don't go. The steps of a good man are ordered by the Lord. And it's a good thing if you once in a while honor those that have the rule over you. But we watch for your soul and you do ask advice before you go into something. Every restaurant don't serve good food. Every diner is not clean. You got to be careful where you eat physically. What do you think about where you eat spiritually? Everything you eat is making good treatment, but it ain't good for you. Putting all of this nasty mess in your body, it can make you sick. It can poison you physically. You can go to some unclean, unhealthy restaurants and fast food places, and you can pick up E. coli, yes, bacteria. Yes. I ain't got no number. Huh? Legionnaire's disease. Yes. Gastroenteritis. Okay. I ain't got no number. You eat this stuff and it goes straight in your body and gets down in there and gets you an infection. It gets you food poisoning. You start cramping, all kinds of things begin to happen to you. Yeah. Ain't got no help. That's all right. Make you very, very ill. There's some spiritual places, some churches you can go into, and what you eat can poison your soul. Come on. It'll poison you. It'll kill your joy. It'll kill your faith. It'll kill your love. I ain't got no help in here. It'll cause you to question your salvation. It'll cause you to question how you should live. It'll make you wonder what you have to do what you're doing like you know. It'll cause you to question whether you really need to live holy. Whether you really need to try that hard. Next thing you know, you keep going up in there. It'll poison your spirit. Can I get a witness? Book of Jude. Complete Jewish Bible. Book of Jude, right before Revelation. Glory to God. From Yehuda, which is Hebrew for Judah. Yes. Or Jude. Any version of Jude, Yusef, Yosef, Yehuda. He's named Jude for the tribe of Judah. From Yehuda, a servant of Yeshua, the Messiah and brother of Yahweh. To those who have been called, who are loved by God the Father and kept for Yeshua the Messiah. May mercy, love, and shalom, or peace, be yours in full measure. This is how we talk. This is how the real people of God address each other. Verse 3. Dear friends, I was busy at work writing to you about the salvation that we share. When I found it was necessary to write, urging you to keep contending earnestly for the faith, which was once and for all passed on to God's people. Point here. Jude is saying, be careful to understand that only one gospel has been given to the people of God. Right. Paul was the latest to say, if any other came, even though it be an angel from heaven, yeah, don't believe it. For only one gospel has been handed down, yeah, to the real people of God. And no matter what changes in the future, what Jude was saying here is that you are earnestly contend for that one deposition, that one deposit of the gospel. Yes. Only one Holy Ghost was given, only one gospel was dispensed. Yes. And it is pieces of that gospel that have been shared throughout the world, is what Jude was saying here. He's saying it was once and

0: second one has come, that another one has come, that it's a different type of revelation. He's saying they're not of God. Okay? It may be spoken and expressed in a different language, a different way, but it's the same gospel. Yes. The difference between something that is being expressed a different way, but the essence of it does not change. Be ye holy, for I am holy, may sound from different ways in different languages and tongues. But when you start trying to say that be ye holy means you can sin, we got a problem. Yeah. Come on, yes, Lord. Come on up in here. Verse 4, for certain individuals, the ones that were written about long ago as being meant for this condemnation, have wormed their way in. Ungodly people who pervert God's grace into a license for debauchery and disown our only master and Lord, Yeshua the Messiah. Again, they were long ago, he said, not these particular people, body, but the spirits within them are ancient. He's saying these are the old ones, the fallen ones, the ancient ones that was foretold after a certain time they would rise and come again. Daniel said after 70 years, 70 books of years, there will be a period when the fallen ones would return in spiritual form, in bodies. That's why I say there are human beings and there are beings in human minds. There's a difference. I ain't got no help. He's saying, I'm not saying that these people are risen from the dead of old, the physical bodies you see, but I'm saying that the demons you see inside, these are the fallen ones that the prophecies warned you about. They would come and find bodies in which they could incarnate. He's saying, these, the ones written about long ago as being meant for this condemnation. Now hear me. They're meant. These ones were born to this end. I want y'all to get this. Right. Jude is saying, there are those among you that ain't nothing gonna redeem. Because what is in them? I ain't got no help. Some vessels are born to honor. Some are born to dishonor. Paul said there are many vessels in the house. Some of wood, some of silver, some of brass, some of clay. And what he's saying here, he said these, they're already condemned. Oh, they're going through the farm. They're going through the fashion. They're going through the motion. But nothing you say is getting through them. All you got to do is look in their eyes. No matter what they're saying with their mouth, or how they're acting with their body, or what their body language is, or what their body language is, he's saying basically these people are condemned. Oh, thank you. That sounds much better. He's saying basically these people were born to condemnation. Hard as it is for us to believe that in this permissive church society, where we want to make everybody who say they're a Christian one, we got the Constantine mentality, where anybody that say I'm a Christian is a Christian. But Jesus said, by their fruits shall you know them. All of my sick day, honey, an apple tree, I'm going to pray for a pecan. And a pecan tree is not going to pray for an orange. He said a good tree, it's going to bring forth good fruit. Yes. And a corrupt tree, corrupt fruit. But today we want to make everybody that say, that say, I'm of God, I'm of God. Regardless of what kind of life you're living. The devil did this. He brought in a damnable heresy, the Bible said. That scripture, that they would bring in damnable heresy that would corrupt people. Corrupt the gospel. Not the actual gospel, but people's understanding of what the true meaning of the gospel is. That will come in among you. Glory to God. Where we used to look for how people's character. I ain't got no help. You look for the nature of God in them. You look for the character. You look for the power. Now Jesus had already told you, these signs will follow them that believe. By this shall all men know you're my disciples. And he already, through Paul, told you what the fruits of the Spirit would be. He already told you what kind of nature you would have if you were a real child of God. He told you what to look for. Now all we got to say is, I'm a Christian. I believe in God and I'm saved. The same thing Constantine said. I hereby decree that everybody in Rome is a Christian. Which basically gave Constantine Christ's position. It made him a sort of antichrist. It made him a Messiah. Because he could suddenly declare that everybody in Rome, everybody is a Christian that lives in the Roman state. It's like the governor of Louisiana getting up and say, I decree that everybody in Louisiana is a Christian. Oh, so you got the right to convey salvation on everybody just by word. But you know the sad part, people believe it. Rothschild said if you assume the position of power, people will soon give it to you. It's amazing how some people can stand up and assume something. And they can lie with the truth. And make fiction believable. They can get up and they can speak like the news reporters do. They can tell a lie like it's the truth. Make it sound good enough and people will believe it. Isn't that amazing? But the flip side of that is that when you really tell the truth, how people wrestle against it. Like I said, facts are flashlights. They come a dime a dozen. But the truth is a lighthouse. You got to go find it. It's steadfast and it's unmovable. Ah, well, that's out here. These have wormed their way, verse 4, in ungodly people who pervert God's grace. They take the gospel, and he said they pervert it. Yeah. They twist it, and they turn it around, and they make it a license for debauchery. In other words, they give it to you. They say you're saved. You know, you're in God now. You have an advocate with God. Your sins will now be forgiven, so you don't have to worry about going to hell. You don't have to worry about anything bad happening to you. Once you confess Christ, once you get saved, once you get in the Lord, don't let nobody tell you that God won't forgive you, because everything you do, God will forgive you for. And that God, because he loves you, oh, he just loves you so much. And anything you do, he will forgive you to a point. To a point. Oh, God just loves us so much that he will. The scripture says if we sin willfully. Hebrews 10:26. Everybody say Hebrews 10:26. Somebody get that.
1: Come on.
0: Let's do this the old fashioned way. Remember how the preachers, get me Hebrews. Who remember them all day? Get me Hebrews 10:26. Now read.
2: After that we have received the knowledge of the truth. But we have sinned willfully. After that we have received the knowledge of the truth, there remaineth no more sacrifice for sins. But a certain fearful looking for judgment and fiery indignation, which shall devour the adversary.
0: There remain no more sacrifice. You show anybody that and tell them if you're a Christian and you don't believe, that's you and God. Because if you're a Christian, you either believe the word or you don't. There ain't no way you can be a Christian and not believe the word of God. If you don't believe the word, quit claiming that you're a Christian. Go find you another religion. I ain't got no hell up in here. Go find you another faith. You don't like the fact that God tells you don't do these things? That he tells you be ye holy? That he tells you sin, adultery is wrong, fornication is wrong, being a wine giver is wrong, homosexuality is wrong? Huh? Doing all of this stuff to your body is wrong. Your body is a temple for the Holy Ghost, and you're putting all this mess in it. If you don't like the

0: told you to live, go find you another religion. If you truly want to be saved and you don't believe, if you truly say that you, whatever it is, and you don't believe, but you don't believe. The Bible said, without faith it is impossible. If you come to God, you must believe. Without faith, you can't be saved. Why do you want to hold on to a faith that condemns your life if you want to live how you want to live? I tell them on the internet all the time, go find you another religion and quit trying to convert mine. I'm a Christian, and I'm gay. I'm a Christian, and I'm an alcoholic. I'm a Christian, and I'm a drug addict. I'm a Christian, and I sin, and I do these little bad things every now and then. And I'm a Christian, and I do this, and I said, no, you're not. Why would you say that? I said, because it's the truth. Because you ain't living like the Bible said live. I ain't got no help up in here. Glory to God. Why would you say something like that? I said, because that's what the law of God says. And we ought to live by the law of God. If we're going to be a Judeo-Christian, we're going to have to live by the law of God. And if you don't want to live by that law, go find you another faith. Go find you another religion. Why are you trying to convert mine? I had to tell one of them. I said, why are you trying to convert mine? Because I want to be a Christian. Well, then change your way. The Bible said, go and sin no more. You have to change your way. Why can't God just love me just the way that I am? Why can't God just accept me just the way that I am? I said, well, how are you? What way are you? Tell me about your ways. And we'll talk about why God can't accept you. Just talk about it. Well, I drink and I smoke and I go out and I party. And God gets the glory out of that house. I want you to tell me how God gets the glory. Out of you popping pills. Out of you sleeping and jumping from bed to bed. Tell me how he gets the glory. Tell me how God is being glorified. I said, the way that you're living, the life that you're living, let's just get real with it. If the Lord just stepped down in the room and you saw it and he just let you know and identified that he was God, right in your midst, the way that you're living, you think he'd be pleased with that? No. But I just think that he loved me. Why? Why would he love you like that? I just think that he loved me anyway. I said, do Tyrone love you? You in the room messing around with all these different dudes? Y'all should have left a long time ago. Do Mary Alice love you? If she see you, if she got a brain in her head, and she see you running around with all these different women, I ain't got no help with you. Will a boss man love you if he see you goofing off on the job? I ain't got no help with him. See, I'm gonna get real with you. See, the man you want to make of God to, as a cover for your sin and your wrongdoing, you want to do your wrong and not pay for it. But the writer said you can't do your thing and make it in. You got to live like the Bible said. I just want, why can't God just accept me? I said, you tell that judge that when you stand in front of him after you done got in trouble for a ticket, for no insurance, for no license. You may think it's unjust, but do you stand up there and you tell that judge you should accept me? I know I bust somebody upside the head. Hey, up here, y'all. Stop looking at your shoe. Sit down. Stop looking at your shoe. Shoe ain't preacher to. That's what the devil do when it start making sense. You stand in front of that judge and say, Your Honor, I don't think, I think you should love me, even though I did bust my husband upside the head. Even if I did break in that store and steal someone's man, I think you ought to accept me. Quiet, you know. I think you ought to accept me. I said, somebody steal your car. Somebody steal, break in your house, steal all your valuables. They want to get off the phone or off the internet. I said, somebody steal all your valuable stuff. I said, you gonna call the police? Of course I am. You go to court, if you see them, you can sue them. You wanna go to court, you wanna file charges, right? They do something real bad. You go to court. What if that person looks at you and say, I think you should love me, even though I stole your diamond ring, your Rolex watch, your car? I stole all your value. I took all your money. You ain't have $25, but I took that. I took all your money, but I think you should look over this. I think we should let back on be back on. I said, what would you do? Run into you, drunk man, on the freeway. That's a silly question, isn't it? I said, what God gonna say to you? Are you silly? I'm supposed to let you into my heaven. And you drinking vodka like it's water. You popping pills like it's sugar. Again. You messing around with anybody you can mess around with. You at the party every time the club goes. You at the boat every time you get some money. Like that, no, he was worse. Yeah. He said, you shall all likewise perish.
1: Yes.
0: Come on up in here.
1: Yes.
0: He said, how shall you escape the damnation of hell? Yes. There will be weeping and wailing and gnashing of teeth. Why don't talk about that, Jesus? They're talking about a special place in hell.
1: Yes.
0: For those that know the truth and do it not. Why don't talk about the truth and the hell?
2: 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We'll be happy to get back with you. Now, we hope that you've enjoyed everything that you've heard on today's program. And if you have, join us again next week at the same time on this same station to be blessed of God. This is Pastor Kalama speaking on behalf of Crusade for Christ Ministries, saying I love you and Jesus loves you too.

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Oh, yes. So excited about all that the Father's about to do. Good afternoon. Good afternoon. God at the

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AKA Deshawn Mitchell, right there with Working Together. Oh, yes, that is so reassuring on this Soulful Sunday to know that everything that we may have encountered,

I gotta reflect on some things, okay? And the first thing maybe we're gonna reflect on, you know, on the check-in is, what am I carrying that God told me to release? Yeah, think about that thing. Number two, what do I need to forgive? How do I need to forgive, rather? And the next one, what is God asking me to trust him with? I need you to know, you don't have to have the answer to all three today, but answer at least one. Seek God about this, because spiritual growth begins when we stop pretending that we're okay and start allowing God to work on the real us. And this is Soul Food Sunday with me, Evangelist BB, on the Love of Gospel, 980-933-KLKA.

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on social media?

30 of them out and back on by the end of the afternoon, by the end of the afternoon, all right? So, hey, right now, we're going to give God praise because, hey, God is good and he's always worthy of the praise. Yes, he is. Hey, I want you to know it's time for BB to get out of here, but you definitely got to stick and stay right here giving God praise with the gospel music, all right?

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I want to say thank you for saving me.

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